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And my name is Colin D. This show is entitled The Rock Legends, and I'm featuring the music of Tom Petty and the Heartbreakers. I'll be on air for the next hour, keeping you company.

Yeah, Tom L. Petty was born in 1950 in Gainesville, Florida, the first of two sons of Kitty and Earl Petty, and his interest in rock and roll music began at when he was 10 years old when he met Elvis Presley. Seeing the Beatles on the Ed Sullivan Show, Petty knew there was a way out. You get your friends and you make music. He dropped out of high school at age 17 to play bass with his newly formed band known as Mudcrutch. Although the band, which featured future heartbreakers Mike Campbell and Ben Tench, were popular in Gainesville, their recordings went unnoticed by a mainstream audience. After Mudcrutch split up, Petty formed the Heartbreakers, and their debut album, Tom Petty and the Heartbreakers, gained some popularity amongst American and British audiences. Here are two top 40 singles from the album, Breakdown, followed by American Girl.

That was American Girl, and before that, Breakdown. Their second album in 1978, You're Gonna Get It, marked the band's first top 40 album and featured the single I Need to Know.

That was Tom Petty and the Heartbreakers with their top 40 single, I Need to Know. Their third album in 1979, Damn the Torpedoes, quickly went platinum, selling nearly 2 million copies, and it includes Don't Do Me Like That.

0: That was Don't Do Me Like That, which was top 10 hit in 1979 for Tom Petty and the Heartbreakers. I'll be back after this short message.
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0: 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My name is Colin D. The 1981 album Hard Promises became a top 10 hit, going platinum and spawning the single The Waiting.

That was The Waiting, a top 20 single in 1981. In 1981, Tom Petty began a musical association with Stevie Nicks of Fleetwood Mac. For her first solo album, Belladonna, Petty wrote a song that became a mainstay of Stevie Nicks' solo performances. It was Stop Dragging My Heart Around.

Yeah, that was Stop Dragging My Heart Around, featuring the vocals of Stevie Nicks and Tom Petty. On July the 9th, 2017, Nicks performed the song together with Petty and the Heartbreakers at the British Summertime Festival at Hyde Park in London, in what turned out to be their final performance of the song together. In 1985, the band participated in Live Aid at Philadelphia's John F. Kennedy Stadium. Their album, Southern Accents, was also released in 1985, and this album included the hit single, Don't Come Around Here No More.

You're listening to Rock Legends featuring the music of Tom Petty. That was Don't Come Around Here No More, a top 20 single in 1985 for Tom Petty and the Heartbreakers. The Heartbreakers disbanded when in 1988 Tom Petty joined George Harrison's group, the Traveling Wilburys, which also included Bob Dylan, Roy Orbison and Jeff Lynne. Casting about for a song idea while relaxing in a garden near Bob Dylan's recording studio, Harrison was inspired when he noticed a box in Dylan's garage that was labelled Handle With Care. The band's first song became the group's most successful single, with writing credit shared by all five band members.

0: That was Tom Petty and the Travelling Wilburys with Handle With Care. And now I have a short message.
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0: You're listening to Rock Legends featuring the music of Tom Petty on Cotswold Hospital Radio with me, Colin D. In 1989, Petty released his nominally first album, Full Moon Fever, although several heartbreakers and other well-known musicians participated. Here are two top 10 hits from that album. Firstly, I Won't Back Down, followed by Free Falling.

That was Free Falling, and before that, I Won't Back Down. Petty and the Heartbreakers reformed in 1991 and released Into the Great Wide Open album, which was co-produced by Jeff Lynne. There were two hit singles from this album, the title track, Into the Great Wide Open, and Learning to Fly.

Learning to Fly by Tom Petty and the Heartbreakers. Incidentally, it is the official song of the United States Air Force Academy skydiving team. Petty recorded a number of hit singles with the Heartbreakers and as a solo artist. In his career, he sold more than 80 million records worldwide, making him one of the best-selling music artists of all time. Here is Running Down a Dream.

That was Running Down a Dream by Tom Petty and the Heartbreakers. In 2017, the Heartbreakers embarked on a 40th anniversary tour of the United States, which ended on September the 25th with a performance at the Hollywood Bowl in California. This concert would ultimately be the Heartbreakers' final show, as Tom Petty, at the age of 66, suffered a cardiac arrest on the 2nd of October 2017, from which he did not recover. Tom Petty was surely a rock legend, but he'd reached the end of the line.

Well, I'd like to thank you all for spending the last hour with me, Colin D, when I've been playing the music of Tom Petty, one of the greatest rock legends of all time. 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

Ella Fitzgerald with Duke Ellington on piano, members of his orchestra, and the Duke's composition, It Don't Mean a Thing. Lyrics from Irving Mills. Irving Berlin was born in Siberia, taken to America at the age of 4, where he had a long life, living until he was 101, and over that time wrote some 3,000 songs, writing both the music and the words.

Benny Goodman Orchestra and Alexander's Ragtime Band. A huge hit for the composer Irving Berlin in 1911, making him internationally famous, even when he came to Britain in 1913. Opening at the London Hippodrome, he was billed as the King of Ragtime. Initially, Berlin was writing scores for the Broadway stage. Then he was attracted to Hollywood and a long association with Fred Astaire and Ginger Rogers films.

Anita O'Day and Let's Face the Music and Dance, sung by Fred Astaire in Follow the Fleet. While enjoying all his successes in Hollywood, Berlin was still gathering royalties from songs he'd written much earlier. One of these, Marie, written in 1928, was recorded by the Tommy Dorsey Orchestra and their lead singer at the time, Jack Leonard.

Peggy Lee with the Benny Goodman Orchestra and How Deep is the Ocean, one of Irving Berlin's most successful songs. I don't think many of you will remember the film Second Fiddle. Well, it featured Mary Healy, who sang Irving Berlin's Back to Back in the film, and it was later recorded by Marion Hutton with the Glenn Miller Orchestra.

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1: Dear gentlefolk of Newport,
2: or maybe I should say hats and cats, I want you to lend an ear because, I want you to hear some really shimmering sharps and flaps. For these cozy virtuosi, just about the greatest in the trade, are fixing to show you now precisely how, or approximately, jazz music is made. Well, you take some skins, jazz begins, and you take a bass. Man, now we're getting someplace. Take a box, one that rocks. Take a blue horn, New Orleans bar. Ah, you take a stick,

0: Now that's jazz.
1: Bing Crosby and Louis Armstrong from the soundtrack of the MGM musical High Society. Cole Porter wrote the score for the film, like Irving Berlin writing the words and the music, which he did throughout his lifetime. Cole Porter loved France, and after a stay in Paris, returned to America in 1928 to write the score for his first Broadway musical, which he called Paris, and the score included Let's Do It.
2: That's why the chinks do it, Japs do it, Alvin Lifeland little laps do it, Willis do it. Let's fall in love. In Spain the best upper sets do it, Lithuanians, and let's do it. Well, let's do it.

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Some Argentines without means do it. People say in Boston, even beans do it. Well, let's do it.

Peggy Lee. In 1934, Anything Goes took to the stage, starring Ethel Merman, who sang I Get a Kick Out of You, a song which Frank Sinatra included in his cabaret shows.

Frank Sinatra, of course. In 1935, the show was Jubilee, written by Porter after a visit to London where they were celebrating the Jubilee of King George V and Queen Mary. His score for the show included Begin the Begin, which became a big hit for the Artie Shaw Orchestra.

the clarinet of Artie Shaw, his orchestra, and Begin the Begin. The musical Leave It to Me opened in the Imperial Theatre on Broadway in November 1938. The cast included Sophie Tucker, Mary Martin making her stage debut, and Gene Kelly had a minor role. Get Out of Town was in the Cole Porter score.

0: Christine, leading the Sid Lawrence Orchestra in Cole Porter's It's All Right With Me from CanCan.
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Count Basie Orchestra and Lady Be Good, the title number from the first musical, with a score from the Gershwin brothers, George and Ira, in 1924. 13 more hit musicals flowed from the pens of the Gershwins through the next 11 years, culminating in 1935 with Porgy and Bess, and probably the most often recorded number of all time, Summertime. Here's Sarah Vaughan.

Sarah Vaughan. Like many composers in the 30s and 40s, the Gershwins were attracted to Hollywood. Christine leads the Sid Lawrence Orchestra into the title song from a Mickey Rooney movie, Strike Up the Band.

0: strike up the band. Two numbers now from the Gershwin Brothers score for the Fred Astaire and Ginger Rogers movie Shall We Dance. Sarah Vaughan recorded They All Laughed, but firstly Fred Astaire and They Can't Take That Away From Me.
1: The way you wear your hat, the way you sip your tea.

Fred Astaire. And now, to close Jazz and Swing at CHR, Sarah Vaughan and They All Laughed.

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1: What's that then?
2: That's a yoghurt, huh?
1: I ain't never seen yoghurt like that before.
2: No, it's one of them new-fashioned fruit corners.
1: What's that then?
2: Well, in this bit, you've got a portion of natural sour yoghurt, whereas in this bit, you've got a slightly smaller portion of fruit compote, in this case, blackberry and apple.
1: What's the point of that, then?
2: Well, and here's the clever bit. What you do is you tip the natural fruit compote into the natural yoghurt, thus creating a blackberry and apple yoghurt.
1: What's the point of that, then?
2: How do you know? Because I'm doing it wrong.
3: Hello and welcome to the Comedy Hour. 60 minutes of non-stop comedy and music, and all you have to do is lay back, relax, and enjoy as we get underway today with Eric Clapton.

0: right. Well, we've got a lot of stuff to get through tonight.
1: Yes.
2: Ooh, sorry, oh, sorry, I'm late. Did I miss anything?
0: No, we were only just starting. As I was saying...
2: Is there a lot of stuff to get through tonight?
0: Yes, there is.
2: Well, can we try to do it without all the traditional distractions and repetitions and general annoyances that are the usual content of these parish council meetings?
0: Well, quite.
3: Good point, Vicar. The way I see, a slightly firmer hand on the rudder might get through these things a little quicker.
4: Do you want to take a vote on that?
0: What?
4: On the proposition by the vicar, seconded by Mr. Newitt, that there should be a slightly firmer hand on the rudder.
0: Well, of course we don't want to take a vote on it.
4: All those in favour of not voting? That's one. All those in favour of a vote? Carried overwhelmingly.
0: For God's sake, this is exactly the kind of interruption we're trying to avoid.
5: Oh, well, I thought you'd meant the kind of thing like where, you know, you're talking about Owen's cattle, and I think you're talking about Owen's kettle. And I say I'll lend him mine, but it's fused at the moment.
0: Yes. Well, that kind of thing can be pretty annoying, too. Moving on.
6: Your kettle really not working, Jim?
5: There's absolutely knackered.
3: I can lend you mine at a very reasonable price.
0: Stop it right there! Point one. The date of the gala night. I thought Valentine's Day, February the 14th.
2: Yes. Yeah, that sounds fine to me.
0: Thank God for that.
2: So long as you don't mind it being on the same day as the cattle show.
5: Oh, are we having a cattle show?
0: Very well, February the 15th.
3: Old folks' Valentine dinner.
0: 16th.
2: Old folks' Valentine dinner.
0: I thought that was the 15th.
2: Yes, but so many of the old dears forget the first one. We always have another one on the day.
0: Very well, then. The 17th.
2: Old folks' Valentine dinner.
0: There's a third one.
2: No, just teasing. Gotcha.
0: Very well. The 17th it is. 17th.
2: Yep. So long as you don't mind us missing Hugo's wedding.
5: Oh.
0: I do hate you all very deeply. Right, so that's settled. The Valentine Gala night is on November the 23rd. Anything else?
5: No.
0: Very well. Item two.
5: Oh, just one other thing. I don't think I can make November the 23rd.
2: Oh, sorry, I've just checked my diary, and actually your original suggestion of Valentine's Day is, in fact, fine. Because the cattle show's the week before. Silly me, sorry.
0: Moving on. We can at least agree that the money will go to the upkeep of the hall.
2: No. Can't it go to something people can feel passionate about?
7: Yes.
0: Like what, for instance?
3: Ulrika Johnson. Jim and I are very passionate about her.
5: She can climb on my travelator anyhow.
2: No, Jim. I was thinking more of a village nursery. I just think it's very important to get the toddlers interested in reading and writing when they're very young.
0: Oh, what nonsense. I had a charming farmhand here for years who couldn't read a single word. Never did him any harm.
6: Apart from that time, he couldn't read the sign saying caution, faulty chainsaw. He cut off his nose with one of his hands, and Dad had to go to court.
0: The nursery it is.

0: you know.
1: Yeah, we had exactly the same thing with our thermostat. They had to empty the whole tank through a rubber tube down the stairs, drained all the water off on the front lawn.
0: Right, everybody.
1: And we were fined 250 quid for illegal use of a hose pipe by a man watching the house from a helicopter.
0: Right then, everybody, serious crime. Now, I think we're all only too well aware how bad the problem's becoming around here just lately. Only this week, I myself was viciously attacked by a gang of youths and had to have urgent hospital treatment for a serious head wound.
2: Can you smell something over here?
3: I've been saying that all week.
2: What is it then?
3: I don't know, but you can definitely smell it.
4: And yet you can't smell it by the window.
3: No, I know you can't.
2: Ah, it's worse when you're standing by the sideboard.
0: Look,
1: I can't smell anything here, Margaret.
3: No, you can if you go over there.
0: You can't smell it over here. What's it going over there for?
1: Oh, I can smell it here now, all right.
0: Well, go back over there then.
2: I wonder why you can't smell it here.
3: No, it's let you come through from the kitchen. Can you smell it, Mrs. Stanley?
1: Yeah, this is where you smell it worse, when you stand by the sideboard.
2: I'll see if you can smell it by the window.
4: No, you can't smell it, not by the window.
3: You can only smell it by the sideboard.
0: Look, for Christ's sake, it's perfectly simple. Everyone just stay away from the bloody sideboard.
2: Well, what's wrong with it?
0: I don't know. I can't smell anything. Now, look. I think we're all becoming increasingly worried about the behaviour of young people around here these days.
3: Yes.
0: Litter and muck everywhere.
3: Yes.
0: And if you try and tell them about it, they cheek you back and daub your house with obscenities.
1: He's right. They're vandals, all of them.
3: Yeah.
1: And sadistic with it too, some of them.
0: That's right.
1: Do you know what Meg and I found when we went up the tip yesterday? A dead cat. Some monster had suffocated in a plastic bin liner and stuffed down inside one of the skids.
4: Search is too good for them.
0: Yes, right. Yes, anyway, it's important that we take precautions. If, for example, we go out on our own after dark. Now, here you are. You see, this is the sort of thing I'm talking about.
4: Oh, my goodness, he's got a gun. That's not loaded, is it, Mr. Beldrew?
2: That's a starting pistol, isn't it?
0: Maybe. What's that got to do with it?
2: Yeah, it's a starting pistol.
4: Oh.
2: It's in case he's attacked in an alleyway by Linford Christie.
0: The point is, Mr. Pratt, that it acts as a deterrent. Frightens off would-be assailants before they can do any damage. Anything you can arm yourselves with to show them that you mean business is all to the good. Now, the idea of the Home Watch Patrol...
1: Poor old Mr. Melrose, next door to me, he can't get out of the house at all now.
4: Oh.
1: No, not since he had those new locks fitted.
0: The idea is that some
3: you
0: of us...
3: You ought to sue that security firm. I was telling him the other day through the letterbox. If you ring up and file a proper complaint...
0: Right, shut up! Now, we can all just stick together. We can all just make an effort to just try and just... What time does Emmerdale Farm start?

0: I know. Well, it all started with that electrician, didn't it? Real live wire he was. Only 1 watt, but plenty of volts, as they say. Well, anything in trousers, yes. Or out of them, preferably. Yeah. No, just lighting up. Go on. I know, I heard that with her mother in the same room. No, of course I won't. Go on. Basil?
1: Yes, dear?
0: Oh, no, who saw them? Basil?
1: Yes, dear?
0: Could you come and attend to a gentleman out here, dear? 19?
1: What, you mean how old you are, dear?
0: Well, last one was only 22. It was.
1: That's right, I'm quite busy in here, dear. Are you very busy out there?
0: I'm on the telephone, Basil. My husband will be with you in a moment.
2: Yeah, thank you.
1: So I'll stop work and come out there, shall I, dear?
0: No, the Maltese one.
1: Well, I'm glad that's settled then.
0: No, dear, he was an Arab.
3: Darling, when you've finished, why don't you have a nice lie down?
4: I'm so sorry to have kept you waiting, sir. I had no idea my wife was so busy.
5: Fear not, kind sir, it matters not one whit.
1: Beg your pardon?
5: It matters not one whit. Time is not pressing on me, fortunately. Now, some information, please. This afternoon, I have to visit the town for sundry purposes, which will be of no interest to you, I'm quite sure. But nevertheless, I shall require your aid in getting for me some sort of transport, some hired vehicle, that is, to get me to my first port of call.
1: You all right?
6: Oh, yeah.
5: Yes, I find the air here most invigorating.
1: I see. What did I gather from your first announcement that you want a taxi?
5: In a nutshell.
1: Case, more.
5: At 2 o'clock, please.
1: Well, there's the number of the local firm.
5: Now, please, could you get it for me? Because I never use the telephone if I can avoid it.
1: Why not?
5: Risk of infection. So, when I finish, right? Now, I have a rendezvous at 5 o'clock at this address, which I must reach from the post office in Queen Square. Now, as the map is sadly inadequate, I would be very grateful if you could draw me a diagram of the optimum route.
1: Well, I mean, may I ask what's wrong with the map?
5: Well, it's got curry on it.
1: Well, look, it's perfectly simple. You go to the end of Queen's Parade and... just listen.
5: No, I just want a diagram,
1: No,
5: please.
1: It's really very simple.
5: Well, I'd rather have a diagram if it won't put you out.
1: Well, it does put me out.
5: Well, I'd like it all the same.
0: Basil!
1: Right.
5: Yeah, then.
1: We do have pens.
5: Oh, yeah?
1: We have actually got pens in the hotel, thank you so much. Somewhere. I mean, where are the pens? I mean, would you believe it? I mean, there are no pens here. I mean, this is supposed to be a hotel. But what are they doing in there?
0: I put them there.
1: Why?
0: Just sign there, Mr. Walt, because you're always losing them, Basil.
1: I am not always losing them. People take them.
0: Well, they don't take them from me.
1: They wouldn't dare. Well, I'm sorry I didn't guess that you'd suddenly done that after 12 years, dear. I'm afraid my psychic powers must be a little bit below par this morning. There we are.
0: Don't be silly, Basil. It's written there quite clearly on the top of the box.
1: Pens? Looks more like Ben's to me.
0: Well, when Ben comes, you can give it to him. Mr. Walt's in room 7.
1: What do you think? Doesn't that look like Ben's to you?
7: Not really.
1: Well, it does to me. Look, there's a piece.
5: No, I don't quite understand this. Where is the post office?
1: It's there, where it says post office. I'm sorry if it's confusing.
5: Pee off! Yeah, you've used the abbreviation.
1: Ah, the penny's dropped.
5: Yeah, well, I thought it said boff.
1: Of course.
5: Yes, and I thought the boff was a locale, you see, a name of a district. You see, that P looks like a B.
1: No, it doesn't.
5: Yes, it does. The little loop on
1: Excuse me, would
5: bottom
1: you say
5: of
1: that
5: it.
1: Was a P or a B? There. Does it say boff or does it say poff?
7: Well,
1: there. It's a P, isn't it?
7: I suppose so.
1: P off.
7: A bigger poff?
1: P off. P off? Who ever heard of a post office? 9?
7: What?
1: Room 9.
7: Room 7.
1: Manuel, would you take these cases to room 7, please?
8: Okay.
1: He thinks boff is a locale.
7: He thinks what?
1: You know, some zone, some province in Equatorial Tonga. Manuel will show you to your room, if you're lucky.
5: Excuse me. In how many minutes does luncheon commence, please?
1: 12. Here, I'll write it down for you.
5: Well, 12. Don't forget the taxi, will you? 2 o'clock.
1: Yes,
5: and if anybody wants me, I'll be in the lounge.
1: If anybody wants you?
5: I'll be in the lounge!
1: Anyone in particular? I mean, Henry Kissinger? Just anyone with a big net. I don't know what it is about this place. I mean, some of the people we get in here...
0: What are you on about?
1: I wish you'd help a bit. You're always refurbishing yourself.
0: What?
1: Oh, never mind.
0: Don't shout at me. I've had a difficult morning.
1: Oh, dear, what happened? Did you get entangled in the eiderdown again?
0: Not at all.
1: Or did you have to talk to all your friends for so long you didn't have time to perm your ears?
0: Actually, Basil, I've been working. You know what I mean by working, don't you, dear? I mean getting things done as opposed to squabbling with the guests.
1: I would find it a little easier to cope with some of the cretins we get in here, my little nest of vipers, if I got a smidgen of cooperation from you.
0: Cooperation? That's a laugh. The day you'll cooperate, you'll be in a wooden box. I've never heard such rudeness.
1: Look, if you think I'm going to fawn to some of the yobbos we get in here...
0: This is a hotel, Basil, not a borstal. And it might help business if you could have a little more courtesy. Just a little.
1: Well, I suppose talking to Audrey for half an hour helps business, does it?
0: It was about business, for your information. Audrey has some news that may interest you.
1: Oh, really? This will be good. Let me guess. The mayor wears a toupee. Somebody's got nail varnish on his cats. Am I getting warm?
0: There are some hotel inspectors in town.
1: What? What does she know?
0: That's all she knows.
1: Well, how does she know?
0: A friend of Bill Morton's overheard three men in a pub last night comparing notes on places they'd just been in Exeter.
1: Three men. I'll call Bill.
0: You don't have to call Bill, Basil. Just try to exercise a little courtesy.
2: Papers arrived 48.
1: Not yet. Not yet. No, Major. No. Sorry. Sorry.
5: Could you do that in a moment, please?
1: I'm on the telephone.
5: Well, you haven't finished dialing yet, have you? Now, listen. There is a documentary on BBC Two this evening about Squawking Bird, the leader of the Blackfoot Indians in the late 1860s. Now, this starts at 8:45 and goes on for approximately three quarters of an hour.
1: I'm sorry, are you talking to me?
5: Indeed I am, yes. Now, is it possible for me to reserve the BBC Two channel for the duration of this televisual feast?
1: Why don't you talk properly?
5: Beg your pardon?
1: No, it isn't.
5: What?
1: It is not possible to reserve the BBC Two channel from the commencement of this televisual feast until the moment of the termination of its ending. Thank you so much.
5: Oh, I see. Well, might I suggest then that you introduce such a scheme?
1: No.
5: I would just like to tell you that I have a wife.

0: Why don't I introduce another scheme straight away along the lines that you've already suggested, by which I reserve the BBC 2 channel for you tonight?
1: Now, that's more like it.
0: Oh, well, not at all. I mean, that's what we're here for, isn't it?
1: Yes.
0: Is there anything else before I call your taxi?
1: Well, yes, there is. Somebody in there mentioned that you had a table tennis table.
0: Indeed we do, yes. It is not in absolutely mint condition, but it could certainly be used in an emergency.
1: Ah.
0: It is to be found in the south wing, overlooking the courtyard, where there is, of course, ample parking. Ah, Polly, Mr. Hutchinson, may I introduce Polly Sherman, who is with us at the moment?
2: How do you do?
3: How do you do?
1: Well, wait a minute. We've met before, I think.
3: Yes, I served you at breakfast.
1: Oh, yes, and you spilt the grapefruit juice, didn't you, naughty girl?
3: And you moved the glass, didn't you?
0: Thank you. Thank you, Polly. Awfully nice girl. Very bright. She's a fully qualified painter, you know.
1: Oh, really?
0: Yes. Ah, good morning. Good morning, ladies.
4: Good morning.
0: We do like to have girls of that caliber. It helps out. It does add a certain... Well, would you care to partake of lunch now?
1: Well sure, it's not yet.
0: Oh, goodness me. We don't worry about things like that here. No fear. I mean, this is a hotel, not a borstal.
1: What?
3: Have you... It's not 8:30 yet.
0: I was just saying to Mr. Hutchinson, dear, this is a hotel, not a borstal.
3: Chef won't be ready, Basil.
0: Leave it to me, dear. Leave it to me.
3: Did you ring Bill?
0: No, dear. Not necessary.
3: What?
0: Explain later, but I must look after Mr. Hutchinson now.

0: Debbie, you're very pleasing on the eye, if I might say. So I think Chris has realised that.
1: Thank you.
0: But what first, Debbie, attracted you to the millionaire Paul Daniels? Well,
2: Well, do you really want to know the truth?
0: Yes, I do.
2: Paul married me for my money.
0: Did?
2: But, in fact, when I, how I met Paul was that I worked with him. But I had no idea who he was or what he did. I'd lived out of the country and he'd become famous.
0: Yes.
2: And I was a dancer and I auditioned for his show, but I never met Paul.
0: No.
2: And then they said, well, you know, it's the Paul Daniels show. So I had to ring up my friend and say,
0: who is he?
2: I've got this job with this guy called Paul Daniels. You know, what does he do? And they said, he's a magician. I said, oh, no, I hate magicians. Oh, I've got 4 months of this. But then, you see, his looks and sex appeal attracted
0: won you
2: me.
0: Over. Well, you know, I think you'd be both as our version of David Copperfield and Claudia Schiffer, but, you know, on a lower budget. Do you get compared to them two?
2: All the time. I know, it's very confusing for people, actually. You know, they mistake me for Claudia Schiffer. I mean, so well.
0: And I once
2: I'm poor for David Copperfield.
0: I bet they do. Well, I once saw David Copperfield and he made the Statue of Liberty disappear. Mm. And I've seen your Paul do the same thing with the Eight of Clubs. Something there for you to think of. Do you do tricks for each other at home? Does he make things... Does he make things... You know, we're taking magic very lightly here, aren't we? But it can actually be dangerous. And a friend of mine, Betty, you know, she was once at a magic show and the magician, he produced a watch from behind her ear.
2: Mm.
0: And you know something, Debbie? She's never been the same. And she's now in a home where they can only feed her soup. Does that worry you at all?
2: No, I think I was affected before I got involved in it.
0: Really?
2: Yes.
0: But, you know, I mean, put a hypothetical question to you. Say you
2: that's
0: wake up.
2: Word.
0: It is, isn't it? But I got it out. Say, that's magic, isn't it? Say you wake up of a night and you're in your bed and you just wake up and you just put your hand out to stroke Paul's little head. And he's not there. Do you look up and he's at the end of the bed pulling doves out of his pyjamas? Yes. Quite a lot.
2: Yeah. Yes, he pulls things out of his pajamas.
0: He
2: doesn't wear pajamas.
0: We're finding out the truth now.
2: I'm very honest.
0: So what does he wear?
2: His birthday suit.
0: Birthday. Oh, I'm feeling nauseous now. Nauseous. But my husband, he's a great fan of Paul Daniels.
2: By the way, are you Paul Merton's mother? Someone told
0: me. No. Are you?
2: No.
0: Back to Paul Daniels. I think you've forgotten for the moment. No, but you know when you're assisting him, you always look very, very glamorous. You always look lovely. Do you choose those outfits yourself, or does Paul have a hand in it?
2: I choose them, and I have them made, so I'm sort of involved with the drawings and buying the fabric and everything.
0: Lovely, lovely.
2: Yeah, it's fun.
0: Ladies and gentlemen, will you thank the lovely Debbie McGee?

0: Go away.
1: My lord, there is someone at the door to see you.
0: Oh, God. What time is it?
1: 4 o'clock.
0: Baldrick, I've told you before, you mustn't let me sleep all day. This woman charges by the hour.
1: My lord, it's 4 o'clock in the morning.
0: Someone wants to see me at 4 in the morning? What is he, a giant lark?
1: No, he's a priest.
0: Tell him I'm Jewish.
2: Are you going to introduce me, then?
0: What?
2: Are you going to introduce me to your friend?
0: Oh, very well, but I think you're making a mistake. Baldrick, I'm delighted to introduce you to... I'm sorry, I've forgotten your name.
2: Molly.
0: Of course, Molly. Baldrick, this is Molly, a dear friend of mine.
2: I'm not dear. You're very reasonable, actually, Baldrick. Most girls would charge an extra 6 months for all the horrible things he wants.
0: Yes, all right, all right, all right. Baldrick, this is Molly, an inexpensive prostitute. Molly, this is Baldrick, a pointless peasant. Now, man,
1: yeah, well, what about this priest?
0: Tell him to take his sacred backside out of here. And what's more, if he comes begging again, tell him I shall report him to the Bishop of Bath and Wells, who drowns babies during christenings and eats them in the vestry afterwards.
1: Thank you, Baldrick.
2: Bye, Baldrick.
1: Bye-bye, Molly.
0: Say, get out! Well, you're a one, aren't you? When you should be whispering sweet conversational nothings like goodness something twice the size of the royal barge who's just hove into view between the sheets. You don't say a word. But enter the creature from the black latrine and you won't stop jabbering.
2: You're treating me like a human being.
0: Look, if I'd wanted to lecture on the rights of man, I'd have gone to bed with Martin Luther. Yes, Baldrick, what is it now?
1: It's that priest. He says he still wants to see you.
0: And did you mention the baby-eating Bishop of Bath and Wells?
1: I did, my lord.
0: What did he say? He said, I am the baby-eating Bishop of Bath and Wells. Good lord.
3: You haven't any children, have you, Blackadder?
0: No. No, I'm not married.
3: In that case, I'll skip breakfast and get straight down to business. Do you know what day it is today?
0: No, I don't.
3: It is exactly 1 year ago to the day that the Bank of the Black Monks of St. Herod, banking with a smile and a stab, of which I am the assistant manager, lent you £1,000. Our motto is repayment or revenge.
0: Of course, and naturally I would have paid you back, but unfortunately, and this is the real bugger, I've gone and lost my wallet. Disastrous. It had all my addresses in it, all those little notes saying, forget ye not, and of course, all my money.
3: That's no concern of mine. The debt is now due. Not to repay a loan is a sin, and we black monks, we hate sin.
0: Your Grace, may I introduce my mother?
3: Good morning, my dear. I hope you haven't forgotten our appointment.
2: Of course not, Pumpy.
3: Yeah, I have a mind, my pretty, to play nuns and novices, so don't forget your wimple. But as for you, you come with me.
0: Where?
3: To visit the last poor fool who lost his wallet.
0: William Greaves, born 1513 in Chelmsford with the love of Christ, died 1563 in agony with a spike up his bottom.
4: Tis ever and so, nuncle, with the black monks. Oh, scream, did he? Scream and gurgle as they skewered his cat flap for want of a father.
3: I think you get my message.
0: Yes, yes, indeed. But tell me, Bishop, let me just test the water here, so to speak. Supposing I was to say to you something like, I'm a close friend of the Queen's, and I think she'd be very interested to hear about you and Molly and the Wimple, so why don't we just call it quits, eh, fatso?
3: I would say, firstly, the Queen would not believe you, and secondly, you'll regret calling me fatso later today.
0: Ah.
3: I will have my money by evensong tonight, or your bottom will wish it had never been born!

0: boy, Darren, your young lad, I saw on the front page of the Sun the other day.
1: Was, yeah.
0: Yeah. Little lad, big picture of him there. Looks so proud.
1: Yeah.
0: What do they call him again?
1: The worst pupil in Britain. Scum boy.
0: Yeah. The worst pupil in Britain. Well, at least he's outstanding in one field.
1: Yeah. I didn't want him to see the newspapers in the first place, you know, because I thought, you know, he might take it the wrong way. But in the end, actually, it didn't seem to affect him.
0: No. Well, he can't read, can he, so...
1: Mind you, if you ask me, they've blown up this thing, you know, at the school out of all proportion, really.
0: Yeah, because
1: you know, all he did was try and pull down Jenny Soames' knickers.
0: Yeah, Jenny Soames, that's the deputy head, isn't it? That's right.
1: The way I see it, right, like, all the teachers, really, you know, seriously, they pick on Darren all the time, like, all the time, they never stop, they go, hey, stop running in the corridor like that, oi, stop talking in class, oi, Darren, don't point that crossbow at the assistant French mistress.
0: Yeah.
1: You know how it is, they keep emphasising the negative things, don't they? They never say anything positive about him.
0: Well, like what?
1: Well, I mean, he's a good driver, isn't he?
0: For a 12-year-old, he's an outstanding driver.
1: And he always stands his round in the pub, doesn't he? If he's in there.
0: The thing is, you mustn't get yourself worked up, mate. It's not your fault, you know. I mean, look at the time that our young Darren went and burnt down the tax office.
1: Yeah, but
0: I mean, I know you blamed yourself.
1: I blame myself because I dropped him off with a can of petrol and the matches.
0: Well, I know. But it's not your fault. It's not your fault, mate. It's not. Darren has special needs, you see, and the school's just not providing him with enough of a challenge.
1: Well, they did electrify the fence, but it didn't seem...
0: You don't understand. You're not getting a proper service.
1: No.
0: You're not
1: getting... How do you mean?
0: Well, you don't pay your council tax very often. But you've still got rights. You've got rights.
1: That's right, yeah. But you see, the way I see it, like, I am just... It's me, right? The little man against the huge bureaucratic might of the South Peckham Parent Teacher Association. You know,
0: I see what you mean.
1: I'm against them. I went to a meeting recently.
0: Yeah.
1: And that was to discuss Darren, right?
0: Right?
1: And there was the probation officer there and the magistrate and two social workers and the headmaster and a community policeman. And I said to them, no one is taking an interest in my boy.
0: You're right. You're absolutely right. Because what that boy needs is a child psychologist.
1: Well, don't you think he should see a grown-up one?
0: No. No, it's a psychiatrist for children.
1: Oh, is it? Right. Yeah, but he's not a loony, though,
0: is he? Darren's not a loony, but he's had a very traumatic year, hasn't he? A very traumatic year. Think about it. First he found out who his real father was.
1: I know. It was me.
0: Right. And now the poor lad splashed all over the front pages of the national newspapers.
1: Yeah, but it's his mother I feel for, you know, because she has to take the brunt of it. They're always harassing her all day and night, ringing her up, you know, giving her some stick all the time.
0: Scum! Lowest of the low. Vermin.
1: Yeah, but nevertheless, she's still my wife.
0: I'm in the journal.
1: Oh, yeah, there's scum. And now, you know, it's on the paper this morning. That boy should be taken into care. They want to take him into care.
0: Don't let it happen, son.
1: I'm not going to stand for it. That boy, he should remain with his brothers and sisters where he belongs.
0: In the ball store.
1: That's right.
2: And that's about it for this edition of The Comedy Hour. On the comedy front today, we've enjoyed The Fast Show, The Vicar of Dibley, One Foot in the Grave, Faulty Towers, Mrs. Merton, Blackadder, and Smith & Jones. On the music front, we've listened to Eric Clapton, Tony Hadley, Westlife, Delamitri, John Farnham, and Celine Dion. And we go out today with Robert Miles. It's been great having your company today. Take care of yourselves. Till we meet again. Bye-bye.

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I think I'm gonna sing a song about love.

0: watching the show tonight.
1: That's right.
0: That's right. I don't know where you are, Dad, but I hope you're having a good time. And while we're on the subject of dads, I just want to say, Dad, you are one cool dude. And thank you for everything.

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1: Hello and welcome to the Golden Years, 60 minutes of pure nostalgia as we take you back to 1989.
2: The Soviet occupation of Afghanistan came to an end in February after 9 years of bitter fighting against the Mujahideen guerrillas. Even with their massive air superiority, it was a war the Soviets couldn't win. The Mujahideen, with their American-supplied ground-to-air missiles and their dogged determination, grew stronger despite the casualties. Pressures back home to pull the troops out was growing. Finally, the Kremlin announced that the last Soviet soldier would be out of the country by February the 15th. As the last of the Soviet tanks pulled back across the friendship bridge linking the two countries, the interpretation of the turn of events divided roughly into two. The Soviet side claimed that the 9-year campaign had been a success, fulfilling their international obligations to keep the peace. But the critics in the West saw it as a defeat for the Soviet army, who were being forced out of occupied territory for the first time since the Second World War. In South Africa, 1989 brought political change for whites and blacks. In government circles, discontent had been growing with the style and leadership of the president, P.W. Botha. And by the start of the year, rumors of a plot against him reached fever pitch. Instead of waiting to be pushed, Mr. Botha decided to jump, albeit reluctantly. The man who replaced him as the National Party leader was F.W. de Klerk. He set about trying to restore his party's fortune in time for the forthcoming elections by peddling a softer line on apartheid, at the same time as trying to reassure the right wing that white interests were safe in his hands too. Following the death of Emperor Hirohito last month, world leaders assembled in Tokyo in February for the state funeral. Many Allied servicemen who'd fought against the Japanese in the Second World War were against their countries being represented at the ceremonies by leading dignitaries. But as Michael Sullivan reported from Tokyo, the proceedings passed off relatively peacefully.
3: Emperor Hirohito's body was driven through the gates of the Imperial Palace in Tokyo just after 9:30 in the morning to begin a train of procession, ceremony and ritual that was to last the rest of the day. In bitter cold and driving rain, the funeral cortege passed between the first of hundreds of thousands who'd made their way into the city to see it. The funeral service was held in a city park, once owned by the emperor, now maintained by Tokyo's municipality. Here, the emperor's copper coffin was transferred to a massive wooden bier, carried by members of the Imperial Palace Guard in 8th-century dress, who bore the 1.5-ton weight, shuffling to the baleful sound of ancient Japanese music. Akihito, son of Hirohito and the new emperor from the moment of his father's death, followed on foot in heavy rain.

0: tanker Exxon Valdez struck a reef and shed its load, millions and millions of gallons of thick brown crude oil. In the water, the effect was devastating. Altogether, 11 million gallons of oil spilt into the sea, covering an area the size of London. Out in the open sea, the slick might have dispersed reasonably harmlessly. As it was, driven back and forward by tides and wind, it left behind a lethal deposit. Matters were made no better by delays in attempts to clean up the mess. President Bush sent a team from Washington to direct the operation, but the company responsible for the ship admitted they didn't have sufficient resources to cope. It was left to a firm in Britain to provide some of the necessary equipment. The oil spill center in Southampton has the world's bigger stockpile of cleanup equipment. They sent out a team of experts and most of their latest gear, but even that was woefully inadequate. And in the North Sea, the threat of major pollution from the burnt-out oil rig Piper Alpha was averted, but only just. The remains were a hazard to shipping, so they were blown up and finally sank below the waves without disturbing the sealed-off well on the seabed.
1: For the missile Britain will be buying soon, this was the first underwater test. 4 seconds into its tail-chasing flight, the missile self-destructed. An embarrassment, a setback to one of America's biggest defense projects, and all under the eyes of a Soviet surveillance ship.
0: In the middle of the month, the traditions of Arabia were on display in the news bulletins. The reason was a visit to the area by the Prince and Princess of Wales. It wasn't without controversy. Iran denounced the royal tour as an insult to Islam, even though the princess's wardrobe had been specially tailored to meet the requirements of local style and custom. No expense was spared to give the prince and princess the full flavor of these sheikdoms in the desert. In the Arabian Gulf, princesses are almost as plentiful as oil wells, but they're largely unseen. As the main object of this visit was to try to get the Arab princes to spend more of their vast oil wealth in Britain, a smile from the princess could help to fill the order books.

0: Britain's greatest tragedy of the year was the death of 95 soccer supporters crushed on the terraces of Sheffield Wednesday ground at Hillsborough. Members of the Liverpool football team went to visit the injured the following day. Most of those involved on the terraces were Liverpool supporters. At several top football grounds, they started to take down security fences round the pitches. Originally put up to stop hooligans, they were now regarded as a death trap. Two separate inquiries were set up into the causes of the disaster. The police started to take evidence from their own internal investigation into the cause, and the government announced a full-scale public inquiry, which covered all aspects of events that fateful day. The inquiry was led by Lord Justice Taylor, and after many months of work, his report put much of the blame on poor policing. There was a lack of communication between officers at the ground. Orders to delay the kickoff weren't relayed to officials in time to prevent the game starting. There was no escape to the pitch from the terracing. Many lessons were learnt, but that was little consolation to the relatives and friends of those who died. Liverpool Football Ground became something of a shrine as more than a million people came to pay their respects and place flowers and mementos in front of the terracing. Members of the staff took part in a service at the ground, just one of many ceremonies throughout the country in memory of the dead. The disaster fund opened by Liverpool Council reached £1 million in just a few days. In all, 250,000 floral tributes had been left on the pitch. BBC's reporter Mike Mackay was at the National Memorial Service in Liverpool's Anglican Cathedral.
1: There'd already been smaller services in Sheffield, Nottingham and Liverpool. But with 1,800 people crowded into the city's Anglican Cathedral and thousands gathered outside, this occasion was seen by many as the ultimate tribute to the 95 victims of Hillsborough. The Prime Minister, a surprise guest, arrived with her husband Dennis Thatcher shortly before the service. Other political leaders, including Neil Kinnock, were there too. And from the royal family, the Duke and Duchess of Kent. The Duke is president of the FA. Candles were lit for each one of the 95 victims. The welcome was from the Anglican Bishop of Liverpool, the Right Reverend David Shepherd. But this, like Merseyside today, was a united gathering of faiths. It was a day on which a football manager, Kenny Dalglish, read the first lesson. And a day, too, on which a football terrace anthem resounded through the largest Anglican cathedral in the world.

In the Soviet Union, the traditional May Day parade had an altogether different flavor this year. Gone were the serried ranks of the party faithful nodding respectfully at the leaders on the podium. 1989 saw the beginnings of the huge transformation that was to overtake the country in the succeeding years. Already in the first genuine elections since 1918, the Communist Party had suffered a humiliating defeat. The rise of the radical opposition had continued apace, and hundreds of hardline party apparatchiks had been pensioned off. The accent now was on the future. So reform started to take root in the Soviet Union. And as it did so, Mr. Gorbachev went to China in May to try to sow the seeds of democracy there too. It was a supreme irony that his efforts were almost too successful. The unofficial welcome for the Soviet leader by thousands of students began to get out of hand. Once again, they wanted their government to do what the Soviets were doing in Moscow: more liberalization, more democracy. By rights, two great nations should have been celebrating one of the great scenes of reconciliation. Instead, the real drama was being played out by the students in Peking's Tiananmen Square, and no amount of persuasion could get initiative back to the closed, aging, and, according to the students, corrupt world of China's political leadership. Politically, the high point of Mr. Gorbachev's visit was his meeting with the Chinese leader, 86-year-old Deng Xiaoping. It was meant to symbolize the start of a new era between the two countries. But some wry commentators noted how the ceremonial dinner also seemed to symbolize the contrast in political styles between the two men. The Chinese leaders were obviously furious that the student unrest had overshadowed the historic significance of the summit. Matters were made worse by the decision of hundreds of students to go on hunger strike until their demands for reform were met. The world's media, there to record Mr. Gorbachev's visit, found themselves taking pictures of Chinese students on the point of death. Gorbachev's visit had given the demonstrators the chance they needed to confront the authorities. No one was going to take a tough line so long as he was around. And when he'd gone, that's what the students in their tents in Tiananmen Square were waiting to discover. How would the leadership react to the increasing provocation? Would the reformists in the leadership manage to gain the upper hand and come to an accommodation with the students? Or would the old guard prevail? The world had to wait just 3 more weeks for the answer.

0: in Peking. Meanwhile, the students fighting for liberty were soon to be fighting for their lives. Mr. Gorbachev had gone by now, giving no guidance on how the leadership should handle the situation. So what could they do? Give in to a group of youngsters infected with bourgeois capitalist ideology? To the hardliners who believed that all they'd fought for over the years was now being set at nothing, it was out of the question. They decided to send in the tanks, this time to kill. Kate Adey was in Tiananmen Square when the shooting began.
1: The noise of gunfire rose from all over the center of Peking. It was unremitting. On the streets leading down to the main road to Tiananmen Square, furious people stared in disbelief at the glow in the sky, listening to the sound of shots. Heading down the road was a hazardous business, but hundreds of people cheered as buses were set alight and army trucks caught fire too. They yelled and shouted, and then as troop lorries were seen moving down the road, there was gunfire from those lorries.
2: The troops have been firing indiscriminately, but still there are thousands of people on the streets who will not move back.
1: The bicycle rickshaws scooped up the injured. Others were shunted onto bikes and pedaled to hospital. Many were carried away by frantic local residents. There was confusion and despair among those who could hardly credit that their own army was firing wildly at them. Many were bystanders, perhaps naive about the savagery of the situation. Indeed, it was hard at times to grasp that this army was launching into an unarmed civilian population as if charging into battle. From Tiananmen Square, the sound of gunfire sounded like a battle, but it was one-sided. A line of soldiers was strung out facing a huge crowd. The air was filled with shouts of "Fascists! Stop killing!" We were in the line facing the troops. They were about 250 yards away. Young people were singing the Internationale to a background of gunfire.
0: Back in Britain, demonstrators were also out and about protesting about something less fundamental, but in its way just as crucial. Property developers were due to start work constructing a huge office block on the site of the newly discovered Elizabethan Rose Theatre, south of London's Southwark Bridge, not far from Shakespeare's famous Globe Theatre. In its day, the Rose Theatre had also performed Shakespeare's plays and was equally famous as a centre of Elizabethan theatrical life. Today's thespians were determined to preserve its remains. An all-night vigil was held at the site. In a dawn protest, several distinguished stars of stage and screen, as well as some noted archaeologists, came to give their support, barring the way and forcing the builders' lorries to withdraw. Actor Barry Morse expressed the general feeling.
3: Don't the ninnies who are involved in this venture realize that they have it within their grasp a multi-million dollar property which will bring in far more revenues than their silly old office block could ever dream of, because they've got the greatest selling name on earth attached to it, William Shakespeare.
0: In the end, a compromise was reached. The developers agreed to raise the block on pillars so that the foundations of the theatre could still be seen. On May the 4th, Mrs. Thatcher completed 10 years as Prime Minister. She said she was too busy for any fireworks, just a few drinks among friends. In this case, party workers at Conservative Central Office. Some of her opponents said it was a day for national mourning rather than rejoicing, but most agreed that she had been a strong leader and that the nation had fundamentally changed under her premiership. On the subject of retirement, she said it was out of the question. She wanted to go on and on. The party, we now know, had other ideas.

0: In France, July the 14th marked the 200th anniversary of the French Revolution. The celebrations, both official and unofficial, were unprecedented and very lavish. A pageant through the evening streets of Paris embraced national displays from around the world. Appropriately enough, Britain was represented by dancers in rain supplied by the Kent Fire Brigade.
1: The people were outside in the square, just as they were 200 years ago. This was billed as the biggest street party in the world. 45,000 people come to dance. The only gunpowder used was in firecrackers. And the street parties spread all over Paris. The pavements and the roads became the property of the revelers, and a rare sight, Parisian drivers were forced to wait in silent impotence. The French Revolution was a people's revolution, and the people of Paris celebrated it in the spirit of their ancestors 200 years ago.
0: Lord Olivier, grand old man of the British theatre, died in July at the age of 82. The first actor to be created a peer, Lord Olivier's career in films as well as in the great Shakespearean roles was distinguished also by his work for the profession as a whole. He founded and ran the National Theatre Company for 10 years in the 60s and early 70s. He took part in more than 60 films. But what was it that made him perhaps the greatest actor of his time?
2: I think my definition of a star would be watchability. And you can't analyze that. It's chemical. I don't know what it is. You can say it's to do with physical attraction, good looking. Olivier was a marvelous looking man, marvelous looking actor. But I know lots of very handsome actors who don't have that quality. So it isn't that. You can say it's sex appeal. Of course, that's part of it, certainly. An actual attraction, an identification with the man, with the woman, that's certainly part of it. But finally, it's mysterious. I just think that Larry had that watchability thing to a greater extent than any actor I've ever seen in my life.
3: Nobody spoke Shakespeare more lyrically and more beautifully than John Gielgud. But you had the impression with John that in the balcony scene, for instance, that reaching up, you know, that if he'd got her, he wouldn't have known quite what to do with her. Whereas when Larry played it, you know that if he'd got her, he would have pulled her down or pulled himself up, and then it... it was the most sexual, the most exciting Romeo I've ever seen.
4: His incredible, electric, sexual magnetism. His daring. It's the reason I wanted to become an actor, and I would think not only my generation, the next and the next and the next. He was, particularly him, our inspiration.

0: the River Thames, the tragic scene after the sinking of the pleasure boat Marchioness. Rescuers were searching for the bodies of more than 50 young partygoers, trapped and drowned when the ship was hit from behind by the dredger Beau Bell just before 2 a.m. on August the 20th. According to witnesses, it was like a tank running over a mini.
1: Suddenly the boat just turned really, really sharp, and it's like the boat was turning. And I looked out the window, and all it was this big... There's a bow of the ship, this big black thing, the bow of the ship, and it just kind of pushed the boat over.
2: I dived out the window, so there are lots of the people downstairs. I don't know, I mean, there's no way they would have got out.
3: How long did it take for the boat to sink?
2: But I don't know, about 2-3 minutes.
0: The party on board the boat had been to celebrate the birthday of Antonio de Vasconcelos, a popular and extrovert figure with friends in the world of fashion and photography. The craft had just sailed under Blackfriars Bridge when there was a massive jolt. The Marchioness swiveled round and turned on its side, trapping people inside. At a subsequent inquiry into the accident, the skipper of the Beau Bell was reprimanded for not keeping a proper lookout. In the United States, a camera caught the drama as an airliner came into land with only one wheel. On the port side, the undercarriage was well and truly stuck. There was nothing for it. Down the chute came the passengers as fire tenders and ambulances stood by just in case. In the event, no one was hurt, but there were several cases of nightmare in the following days. Hurricane Hugo, the most violent storm for a decade, hit the American coast after devastating parts of Puerto Rico on the way. Winds of up to 140 miles an hour left dozens dead, hundreds injured, and 250,000 people homeless in a matter of hours. The weatherman had given people living on the coasts of South Carolina and Georgia plenty of warning. Schools were taken over as temporary shelters, and the local population just had to wait for Hugo's wrath to subside.

0: following month, it was San Francisco's turn. This time, it was an earthquake, the worst they'd had since 1906. The quake, which measured 6.9 on the Richter scale, wrecked homes and offices, cut off vital services, and brought chaos to the Bay Area and neighboring Oakland. More than 250 people died, most of them crushed by falling buildings and the collapse of double-decker motorways. California declared a state of emergency as the cost of the damage rose to $1 billion. Many buildings in San Francisco, which lies on the San Andreas Fault, are built to withstand earthquakes. It was the older, largely wooden structures that collapsed and often enough caught fire, causing more damage. In 1906, the entire city had been burned to the ground. Californians had been waiting for the next major tremor ever since. Volcanologists said this wasn't it, despite the damage. The big one, they say, is only a matter of time. Back in Western Europe, leaders of the European Community met in Madrid to try to resolve their differences over economic and monetary union. Once again, it seemed that Mrs. Thatcher, who's against a single market currency, was out of step with the rest. The West Germans accused Britain of saying negative things about Europe positively, and it was an issue that spilled over to the Conservative Party conference in Blackpool. The argument for Britain joining the European Monetary Union was that it would stabilise the pound, inflation would fall, and interest rates would come down. But others disagreed, saying that Britain should only join when inflation had come down. Mrs. Thatcher and her Chancellor of the Exchequer, Nigel Lawson, seemed to represent the different positions, with the Tory press firmly on the Prime Minister's side. Then suddenly crisis hit No. 10 Downing Street. The Deputy Prime Minister, Sir Geoffrey Howe, left to tell the House that the Chancellor had resigned. The Conservatives' disarray was a political gift for the Labour Party, who accused Mrs. Thatcher of stabbing the Chancellor in the back. The man at the centre of the row was Sir Alan Walters, the Prime Minister's special economic adviser. He'd called the European monetary system a half-baked idea. Was that Mrs. Thatcher's view? It certainly wasn't Mr. Lawson's. By now, he'd had enough. To Mrs. Thatcher's regret and embarrassment, he retired to the backbenches.
1: I'm very sorry that Nigel Lawson had gone. We worked together for years. He has so many enormous achievements to his credit with the economy and with the tax reductions he made and with the restructuring of the taxation system. They will stand as an excellent monument to his 6 years at the Treasury.
0: Mr. Lawson's replacement was John Major. It was left to him to pick up the pieces from the biggest Conservative political row for years.

0: Berlin had its biggest anti-government demonstration for decades. It was broken up with ferocity by the police. The trouble began after an October state visit to East Germany by President Gorbachev. Why don't we have the kind of reforms he's been introducing? Asked the crowds. And as the pattern of protest was repeated in other big East German towns, Leipzig, Dresden, Koblenz, it was plain the old Stalinist regime led by Erich Honecker couldn't last, particularly as they were getting no support from Moscow now. Honecker was eventually deposed. A new man, Egon Krenz, took over the leadership and went off to Moscow to get his instructions. They were not what he wanted to hear. The basic Gorbachev message was clear. Sort things out for yourself, but listen to the will of the people. Still, the protests continued. Hans Modrow, the Dresden party leader, was emerging as a dominant force in favor of reform. The public were in no mood to compromise. Speeches were made attacking the communist old guard. Unstoppable pressures were beginning to build up. The choice for the leadership was to use force or give in. In an historic decision, the entire ruling Politburo resigned. The unassailable edifice of communism had been leveled by the power of the people, to a degree. The Communist Party itself was still in control, but its leaders were fighting for their political, if not personal, survival. Then, as party loyalists sang to keep their spirits up, came the biggest surprise of all. The new government announced that they were opening up the Berlin Wall. On the night of November the 9th, it actually happened. For the BBC, Brian Hanrahan sent back this report as a page of history turned.
1: Within hours of the government's announcement, people started turning up at Checkpoint Charlie, the best-known crossing point to the west. At first, they were told, go away, come back tomorrow, and bring all the right documents with you. But the crowds weren't satisfied with this, and they've learned that if they push hard enough, they can have their way. They pushed on into the guard posts, arguing, demanding, insistent, and suddenly, the way west was opened. Checkpoint Charlie was open, and they were through, called on by the delighted West Berliners waiting on the other side. This did not look like a planned move from the communist authorities, but rather another panicked response by a government giving way to the parliament of the streets. And with nobody to stop them, it wasn't long before the first attempts were made to destroy the structure itself. Everybody was testing how far they could stretch their new freedoms.
2: Standing on top of the Berlin Wall, which for years has been the most potent symbol of the division of Europe, and there can be few better illustrations of the changes which are sweeping across this continent than the party which is taking place here on top of it tonight.
3: I wanna be an astronaut.
1: But this will need to be more than a piece of November madness to wipe out the bitter memories of the past.

0: Among the many politically symbolic acts in Germany this year, one of the most impressive came at the end. In December, the East Germans finally got round to opening Berlin's most famous landmark, the Brandenburg Gate. For 28 years, it had stood as a barrier. Now it was to become the grand thoroughfare at the heart of Europe that it once used to be. Soviet and American warships slid into the harbour on the island of Malta in December for a meeting that was to end the Cold War officially. At least that's how Messrs. Bush and Gorbachev were interpreting the occasion. Both were in Malta for a shipboard summit, which envisaged wide-scale arms cuts and a role for Moscow in the world economy. Both men said the meeting was a breakthrough in superpower relations. Just before Christmas, President Bush ordered United States troops into Panama to oust the country's leader, General Manuel Noriega. The Marines left nothing to chance. As for Noriega himself, he first sought refuge with the papal legate in Panama, but eventually he gave himself up and was flown to Miami to face trial for drug running and money laundering. There was one country this year that left its revolution till the very end. Romania had suffered under the absolute rule of the Ceausescu family for 25 years. As the family built themselves huge palaces and grew rich by siphoning off the nation's wealth into private bank accounts, the people of Romania grew poorer, with rationing not just of food, but of fuel and electricity as well. As for people power, there was none. Life was about getting enough food and keeping warm in winter. It was the congregation in an obscure church near Timișoara who lit the fuse. They wanted to protect their local priest, Laszlo Tokes, an outspoken critic of the regime, from arrest by the Securitate. There were riots. The authorities overreacted wildly. The borders were sealed. People were killed. Ceausescu called for a rally of support in Bucharest. To his and everyone else's astonishment, the crowds booed and heckled.
1: Ceausescu had made his last appearance here yesterday, looking like a feeble, bewildered old man who couldn't believe the contempt that people hurled at him, even when they were menaced by troops. During Thursday night, in a last desperate attempt to hold power, he'd ordered his people shot down. The army started a massacre and then revolted.
0: It wasn't long before the Ceausescu family were caught. This was his son, Nicu.
2: We must treat him as a prisoner who is going to be judged to tell us.
0: Then it was Ceausescu himself, caught as he tried to flee the country in a helicopter. He was taken from an armored personnel carrier, first for a medical check. Then, with his wife Elena at his side, he was put on trial at a specially convened military court. He was defiant to the end. The bodies were shown on Romanian television so that people would know it was over. Finally, to show that 1989 wasn't all doom, gloom and high politics, a group of pop stars got together to raise money for the starving people of Ethiopia. They remade Bob Geldof's fundraising single, Do They Know It's Christmas? And very tuneful and profitable it was.
3: And that's how it was in 1989. The news clips are courtesy of the BBC and Telstar, and I've enjoyed your company today. Take care of yourselves till we meet again. Bye-bye.

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1: Every year, over 300,000 people are diagnosed with cancer in the UK, facing many challenges, including exhausting treatments and difficult emotions. These challenges affect not only those with cancer, but their family and friends too. Maggie's is there for anyone living with or affected by cancer, offering an evidence-based programme of support that has been shown to strengthen physical and emotional well-being. Built alongside Cheltenham General Hospital, our centre is an uplifting place with qualified professional staff on hand to offer the support people need. Practical advice about cancer, its treatments, welfare benefits, blue badge applications, bereavement and emotional support. A friendly place to meet other people in a similar situation. Since 2000, our work has been commended by the NHS Cancer Plan, NICE and the Cancer Reform Strategy. 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Here's our number again, 01242 250 611. Maggie's, offering free practical, emotional and social support to people living with or affected by cancer.

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1: Norovirus is the most common cause of stomach bugs and can affect people of any age. Recognising the condition and taking action to prevent its spread is very important. The symptoms of a norovirus infection begin around 12 to 72 hours after you pick up the infection. Symptoms usually last for 12 to 60 hours, but sometimes longer. You may start to feel sick, and this is often followed by vomiting. Many patients will also get watery diarrhea, and some people will have flu-like symptoms. It is very infectious and is easily spread from person to person, and more likely to spread where people are in close proximity. Public places like hospitals and care homes are susceptible to outbreaks of norovirus and may result in ward closures and restricted visiting to help reduce the spread of infection. Do not visit people in hospitals or care homes until 72 hours after your symptoms have gone, and do not visit if you have been in contact with anyone in the last 3 days who has diarrhea or vomiting. Dog.

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1: Do you feel that you are being held back by your reading ability? 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Aimed at those over 18, one-to-one support is provided by a trained reading coach. 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

0: Is there a fly in here, do you think?
1: I think there's a fly. There's something buzzing.
0: I don't know what's going on, but so good morning anyway. This is Adrian and Steve with your breakfast show of sorts on Cotswold Hospital Radio. So, what do we think is going to happen tonight on the footy?
1: Is there some football tonight?
0: Apparently so.
1: Oh.
0: Apparently so.
1: Okay.
0: I mean, everybody's kept very quiet about it, obviously, because everybody's watching tennis.
1: Yes.
0: But now that Brian Ferry has been knocked out of Wimbledon.
1: Yes, he's not playing anymore.
0: He's not playing anymore.
1: Yeah.
0: We have to concentrate on football instead.
1: Okay.
0: So, anyway, some of the crowd are on the pitch.
2: Well, some of the crowd are on the pitch.

0: I think we've got rid of the fly. There's no buzzing now, is there?
1: No.
0: He's left the room.
1: Yeah, I'm just having a... Just turning up my hearing aid.
0: Yes. We're obviously using the correct turntable as well, weren't we?
1: Yes, it was turntable 4.
0: Turntable 4
1: and
0: microphone 3.
1: Yes.
0: So that's the ideal combination.
1: It is, and I think that's probably... Because Graham's been on, and he picked up the buzzing all the way over there in the Philippines.
0: Ah, thank you very much, Graham.
1: Hopefully, Graham, we have solved that issue. Yes.
0: So... Is it unwise to ask for any predictions for this evening's footy match, do you think?
1: I think it's going to be a toughie.
0: I think it's going to be a toughie.
1: Although if they can keep Haaland out the game, and that almost wastes a player, but I think that could be money well spent.
0: I think if there's any goals in the game, it's highly likely that an Englishman will get them.
1: Okay. that's your bet, is it?
0: Bearing in mind, Norway have got a big Yorkshireman playing for them.
1: Yeah, that's right.
0: Up front, but no, I think to be honest, the teams are very, very evenly balanced.
1: I do,
0: and it's going to be a very, very tight match. Norway are on a good run; they've got a good quality team. England against Mexico. Whoa. I know you watched that on Monday morning with a cup of tea, didn't you?
1: I did.
0: Yes.
1: Yeah.
0: And I got up and watched it.
1: Yeah.
0: I can't watch it on a replay.
1: So you watched it at 2 o'clock?
0: Oh yeah, yeah, yeah.
1: And then spent the rest of the day sleeping.
0: Yeah,
1: yeah, that's right.
0: It was light by the time the game finished.
1: Went to bed.
0: But
1: now.
0: I've never ever watched that before. It's like with Chelsea in the Champions League or whatever. You say, oh, if you miss some of it, and my wife will say, oh, I've recorded it. I said, sorry, No, you've got to watch it live. Got to watch it live.
1: What we tend to do, and me and Joe go to quite a few matches, so we do Old Trafford and we do the Emirates and Wembley. We've done that. I always record it.
0: No, we do that. Yeah,
1: so we
0: can analyse it. Yes, yeah.
1: And Tina's like, but you went to the game. Yeah,
0: yeah.
1: Yeah, but I just want to see some bits again.
0: We did that with the Chelsea PSG game.
1: Yeah,
0: where we lost 3-1 in France, but won 2-0. At the bridge to go through to the semi-finals, and the atmosphere that night was absolutely incredible. In that we James and I sat in the corner of the east stand of Stamford Bridge next to 3,000 French fans, and the noise was incredible. But yeah, so that remained on our planner for about 5 years.
1: Yeah, that's right. Yeah.
0: But analyse it. A message coming in.
1: A message has come in from Graham.
0: Excellent.
1: So, very controversial.
0: Go on.
1: 2-1, Norway.
0: Graham, thank you for listening. It's been a pleasure.
1: Goodbye.
0: Goodbye. Yeah. I don't want it to go to penalties, but I got a feeling it might well do.
1: I thought that game last night was going to go to penalties, actually.
0: Yeah.
1: Yeah.
0: I was ashamed that, actually, for Le Belgique. But, No, I'm going to stay away from making predictions because I don't want to be jinxing things.
1: What, you think you've got that influence?
0: I am that one person that is going to jinx everything. Go on.
1: Graham's asked a very important question.
0: Go on.
1: Who are Chelsea?
0: Well, over here in England, Graham, we have a town called London, and there are lots of London what they call clubs, of which one of them is Chelsea.
1: Yeah, yeah.
0: Unlike, of course, in Manchester, where they have two clubs, one is supported by people from Manchester, and the other is supported from people elsewhere,
1: everywhere in the world, except Manchester.
0: Except Manchester, but I just want to enjoy the game. If England can bring the game they brought to the Mexico match, well, who knows? That was just incredible. I've not seen England play like that for years. They were on it, weren't they?
1: They were. Anyway, no, it was brilliant.
0: Should we stop talking?
1: We'll stop talking and put some of that music malarkey on.
0: Let's do that.

0: Oh, that was good.
1: It was
0: good. Enjoyed that. Do you want to go back to 1975?
1: What happened in 1975?
0: Let me think. 1975. Who won Wimbledon then? 1975.
1: His
0: name rhymes with Arthur Ashe.
1: Arthur Ashe?
0: How did you get that? You're good.
1: I'm good.
0: I'll give you that. So who would have won the ladies? I think it was probably rhymes with Billie Jean King.
1: Could be.
0: And she was on the telly box the other day.
1: Doing what?
0: Talking.
1: Oh, not playing tennis.
0: No. So Claire Boulding was in the studio talking to Martina.
1: Yeah.
0: Navratilova, as they call her in Cornwall. And Billie Jean King.
1: Oh.
0: And yes, because they played doubles together as well. Navratilova and King, I think.
1: Did they?
0: They did, yeah. And of course, they were all talking their favourite player, who they think is the bestest,
1: and
0: is of course Chrissie Evert.
1: Yeah.
0: Oh,
1: yeah.
0: Then were the days you had Bjorn Borg
1: and
0: Jimmy Connors.
1: Yes. Oh, yeah. The proper days.
0: Proper days.
1: Yeah.
0: Who was that guy who had the. He served then, was one of the rocket serve. Was it Roscoe Tanner?
1: Could be, yeah.
0: Yeah.
1: Yeah.
0: There was. Oh, yeah. I used to spend so much time when I should have been studying. Watching tennis in the afternoon and then World Cup footy in the evening.
1: Can you play tennis?
0: I could. Is that the one where you have to hit the ball, don't you, ideally? Because I notice that sometimes they do these serves and they just look.
1: Yeah.
0: And it goes whizzing past them.
1: On those occasions,
0: I can do that.
1: Yeah, I can do that. I can go, oh.
0: I say, well played, sir.
1: Yeah, that's right.
0: Going back to 1975, I wonder if you remember this one.

0: Jigsaw, Sky High. That's the one hit I remember from them. It was from a film that I don't think it did anything called, I think it was called The Man from Hong Kong, which starred George Lazenby.
1: Oh.
0: But that particular song was quite a big hit on both sides of the pond. So, you know, in Stow on the Wold, there's this pond.
1: Yeah.
0: It was a hit on both sides.
1: Was it?
0: Yeah.
1: Near Broadwell.
0: Exactly.
1: Oh.
0: Yeah.
1: Okay.
0: Exactly.
1: And was that their only hit then?
0: I believe so, yeah. Yeah.
1: Oh, well, we'll get Tracy to just do a bit of research.
0: Okay, that would be good. Yes.
1: Just to see.
0: Big shout out for the team, though.
1: Oh, yeah, sorry. Yeah, Jeff's here. Jeff is, he looks a bit grumpy, actually, because we haven't mentioned him this morning, but he's now given us a thumbs up.
0: Well, the thing is, the problem is, I blame us, and I do apologise to Jeff, because we didn't say hello when we came in. We didn't bring him a coffee, and the first thing we said to him was, what are you going to do about this buzzing?
1: Yeah.
0: So
1: that was it.
0: I think a big shout out is due to Jeff for fixing that
1: fixing
0: buzz.
1: Fixing the buzz.
0: Fixing the buzz.
1: Yeah.
0: We don't like to have any buzz whatsoever about this show, do we?
1: No, there's no buzzing at all in this show. And Tracy, yeah, she's wandering about, but I'll get her to look at, I've forgotten already.
0: Jigsaw.
1: Jigsaw, yeah. Check on Jigsaw.
0: She'll piece that together, I expect.
1: Yeah. Rick will be getting the tea shortly.
0: Yeah.
1: He's outside with Max the cat.
0: Yeah, Max was sunbathing when I came in.
1: That's right. Just taking it easy.
0: Taking it easy, chilling out. Yeah. And Dave, of course, is podding around somewhere.
1: Yes. Locking doors.
0: Locking doors. And then unlocking them.
1: Yes. Just to
0: and
1: check
0: then checking
1: him.
0: Whether he's... Yeah.
1: Graham's been on as well. He mentioned Stan Smith.
0: Yeah, I remember Stan Smith. He won Wimbledon in 72. I think he beat Nastasi in the final.
1: Yeah.
0: And that was off the back of him winning the US Open in 71.
1: They are. Yeah.
0: But around that time, you had Rod Laver, John Newcomb, Stan Smith, Nastasi.
1: Yeah.
0: Okay, question. A couple of tennis questions for you. 74, Jimmy Connors won Wimbledon.
1: Yes.
0: Who did he beat in the final?
1: Connors.
0: Yeah.
1: But it wasn't McEnroe.
0: It wasn't. No, it wasn't. That's before McEnroe. But this was 74. The last time his opponent appeared in the Wimbledon final, I think, was when he won it in 1954.
1: Oh.
0: Yeah.
1: Go on then.
0: Ken Rosewall.
1: Oh.
0: Yeah.
1: God, 54.
0: There you go. And which four, this is, I have to say, I pinched this question off Claire Boulding.
1: Right.
0: I rang her this morning, I just messaged her, can I use that question?
1: She
0: was a bit grumpy because she wasn't up yet.
1: Yeah.
0: So I've got a long day ahead of me. But yes, you can use this question. Which four British ladies have made the semi-finals at Wimbledon?
1: Well, Virginia Wade.
0: Correct.
1: Easy one.
0: Yeah.
1: Sue Barker.
0: Correct.
1: I'm struggling.
0: Yeah, I can see.
1: Yeah, but that's.
0: I got
1: story.
0: Three out of the four. The third one was the winner in 1969, Ann Jones.
1: Oh, I was trying to think of Ann Jones.
0: Yeah.
1: To be fair,
0: were you?
1: Yeah,
0: because nice.
1: I can picture her.
0: Yeah,
1: with the blonde hair and
0: And the one I didn't get at all was Joe Cotter, which was more recent, and I didn't get that at all. But there you go. We are very hopeful that we will get to see our friends from Redwood City, California, very soon.
1: Yes,
0: aren't we?
1: Yes,
0: and well. I think we ought to play some Corner Laughers.

0: brilliant band, our good friends, the Corner Laughers. Carla, if you're listening, it would be really good if you were able to get some passes courtesy of the band for this ukulele festival, because we're struggling to get them locally, would you believe? I don't mind if we have to be ukulele techie or something like that, but we'll fix something up and we'll get them in the studio as well, have a good chat with them. And that album they brought out in March is called Concerns of Wasp and Willow. It's by the Corner Laughers, and trust me when I say it is absolutely brilliant.
1: It is good.
0: It is very good. Very good indeed. So Tracy's come back with
1: Tracy's
0: them. Yeah.
1: Jigsaw.
0: Yes.
1: 1975 for their one hit, as you said, Adrian, Sky High. Duo songwriters Clive Scott and Des Dyer. Sadly, Scott died in 2009, and therefore the band is still going, with Des Dyer using it as a platform for his own solo work now.
0: Okay.
1: But yes, nothing spectacular.
0: Any offshoots of, connections with other bands or anything?
1: Only that they did some they wrote Who Do You Think You Are for Candlewick Green in 1974.
0: How fascinating.
1: Yeah.
0: Yes.
1: And that's about it,
0: okay.
1: Unfortunately.
0: Oh, well.
1: But still doing okay, still carrying on, so that's what it's all about.
0: Well, thank you, Tracy, not only for digging out that information, but for also coming in on Thursday night to help out with the crew, which was really good of her. Yeah.
1: I can't even remember what it was now, but she was just on the
0: button. Spot on.
1: Straight away with some interesting information.
0: Yeah, and sat over there in the corner where Ian usually sits.
1: Yes.
0: Yeah. So
1: fair play to her.
0: Fair play to her. So the Corner Laughers song kicked off there with San Francisco on a Saturday night. So let's go to San Francisco.

0: Let's go to San Francisco, said the Flowerpot Men.
1: Yeah.
0: So what has Tracy found out for you about
1: them? Well, Flowerpot
0: them?
1: Men, it very much, yeah. Oh, I'm going to cough, thank you. Let's go to San Francisco, recorded by session musicians, because that's basically what they were, in 1967. And some of the key players there were, John Carter, Ken Lewis were the writers. And also we had people like Billy Davis, John Lord, Deep Purple in there, Neil Landon, Tony Burrows.
0: Now, he's an interesting one.
1: He is an interesting one, Tony Burrows, because he seemed to play in a few groups. he seemed to earn his money going elsewhere.
0: A rind and a bite,
1: yeah, yes. So he did. He played for White Plains, Edison Lighthouse, Brotherhood of Man, and the Pipkins.
0: The Pipkins, yeah.
1: Yeah.
0: So I think there is, if you Google it, there's probably... find out about as a Top of the Pops episode from around the early 70s where he was on maybe four times.
1: Yeah, on the same show.
0: Hang on a minute, he was in that band. Yeah. it was a bit like that because he was a well respected and much sought after session singer, and these bands were created, weren't they? And all had big hits like Edison Lighthouse.
1: Yeah.
0: Well, we should try and find that one actually.
1: Yeah.
0: Where My Rosemary Goes. But got a request, I believe.
1: Yes.
0: From some people that you might know. He's looking blank.
1: No, from Georgie.
0: Yeah.
1: Georgie and Sean. In fact, we got the request last week, so we do apologise because the system was getting a bit chaotic and we had to go through the basement to find it.
0: And we had to send Rick to do it.
1: Yeah. We had to do it. But we've got it for this week. So, Georgie, I know the time is what?
0: 9 o'clock.
1: Just gone 9 o'clock. I'm hoping you're out of bed Saturday morning.
0: The sun is over the yardarm.
1: It is. So we're going to go for Billy Ocean.
0: Yep.
1: Red Light Spells Danger.

0: White Plains Brotherhood of Man appeared in the same thing, and he'd also managed the rare recording feat of charting 6 hits under 6 different groups
1: simultaneously.
0: All around the same time. Yeah.
1: Wow.
0: Yeah. So, yes, he was very popular. As he they
1: was.
0: Say.
1: Was he in what was that track? And I can't think what it's called now. I can't think. It was. It'll come back to me. But yeah, I'll dig it out of my memory books. But in the meantime,
0: yes,
1: TV themes.
0: Yes.
1: Yes. Yes.
0: Well, is it 70s and 80s?
1: I think it is. Yeah. Yes. Television's greatest hits, 70s and 80s. And you've been down into your basement and found in your huge collection of CDs.
0: Yes.
1: This television's greatest hits, 70s and 80s. 65 more of your favourite TV themes. And we're going to play one now. And I wonder if the viewers at home will remember this. Should we do that?
0: Go for it.

0: 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This is Cotswold Hospital Radio.
1: Well, that wasn't part of the original theme tune. That was Ian comes in specially to do
2: yeah.
1: that.
2: Morning, so, Ian.
1: Morning, Ian. Thank you very much. Any takers on that very short theme tune? I wouldn't have got that personally.
2: I
1: got it purely because it's on the CD
2: and you could
1: listing
2: read.
1: Straight in front of me.
2: Yeah.
1: Track number 42 of 65, would you believe?
2: Well, Graham, it's been. The internet thing has been making noises, but okay. It hasn't come through yet. So he's probably having a good old.
1: Is
2: think
1: it like
2: about
1: three
2: it.
1: Buttons going?
2: Yes.
1: Yeah.
2: Up and
1: yeah.
2: down. So he's having a good old think.
1: Okay.
2: About
1: so we won't give it away just yet.
2: No,
1: then
2: we'll no. just hang on for the time being.
1: Yeah. So I think we ought to do Band of the Week.
2: Go for it.
1: Which we're going back to the 60s again now, and you mentioned how much you love this particular tune.
2: Yes, I do like
1: this. By they used to be called the Tortoises, but when they grew up they became the Turtles.
2: They were much bigger.
1: Yes, they were much bigger. But I think it was Mark Kalin and Howard Vorman, or some, I think I've got the names right, they later became big, known as Flo and Eddie. And they did a lot of backing tracks for those early T-Rex hits. So the voice, those backing vocals you can hear on Get It On, even Metal Guru, even all those songs, that's the two guys from the Turtles.
2: Yeah, Mark Volan, you said?
1: Yeah, else? Howard Kalin.
2: Yeah, Howard Kalin, the main singer there, yeah.
1: Flo and Eddie. So let's have the first of those two massive hits from the Turtles.

0: Oh, two very good tracks there from the band of the week this week, The Turtles. Eleanor, followed by Happy Together. What do we have on the factoids?
1: Well, basically, Turtles, their commercial success sort of waned towards the end of the 60s. Mm. So not much into the 70s. You were right with Howard Kalin and Mark Volan, who went on to join Frank Zappa's band, The Mothers of Invention. So they did that, and you're absolutely right. Yeah, they performed under the names of Flo and Eddie. And they also had long-lasting success here as session musicians for John Lennon.
0: Yeah, John Lennon, yeah.
1: T-Rex,
0: yeah.
1: Bruce Springsteen.
0: Oh, Brucey as well.
1: Yeah, and Alice Cooper.
0: Okay, yeah.
1: So, it seemed to have sort of fit. So, like a lot of these groups, they sort of start off in one direction and go into a slightly different one.
0: But well, they were of a perfect... Their music

0: music is perfect for the time that they were originally in, which is sort of like 67 through 60s to 70,
1: sort of hippie, sort of
0: hippie-ish, Summer of Love and all that jazz.
1: Yeah.
0: You know, it's I think those two tracks really stand the test of time, personally.
1: They do. I mean, if you look at all that what they've done, they did It Ain't Me, Babe, She'd Rather Be With Me, Eleanor, As We've Just Done, You Showed Me, Happy Together made the number one in the Billboard Hot 100.
0: Excellent. Delighted for them.
1: Yeah.
0: Delighted. So, from the Sublime.
1: Yes.
0: It's time for this little segment of the show, which we like to call Banger or Stinker. We've got a couple of tracks for you today, and we're not going to make any comment beforehand.
1: We don't.
0: Because we don't want to lead the viewers at home in a particular direction, do we?
1: No.
0: It's for them to, you know, it's for them to decide. The world is their lobster in that respect.
1: It is.
0: So the first one we're going to have is from a guy who was very, very popular in the 70s, and sometimes music was quite serious, and sometimes it wasn't. And he is Ray Stevens.
2: Hello, everyone. This is your Action News reporter with all the news that is news across the nation on the scene at the supermarket. There seems to have been some disturbance here. Pardon me, sir. Did you see what happened?
3: Yeah, I did. I was standing over by the tomatoes, and here he come, running through the pole beans, through the fruits and vegetables, naked as a jaybird. And I hollered over to Ethel. I said, "Don't look, Ethel." And it's too late. She'd already been incensed.
4: Here he comes.

0: we're here at the gas station. Pardon me, sir, did you see what happened?
1: Yeah, I was just in here getting my tires checked, and he just appeared out of traffic. Just come streaking around the grease right there. Didn't have nothing on but a smile. I looked in there, and Ethel was getting her cold drink. I hollered, "Don't lock it off!" And it's too late. She'd already been mooned. Flashed her right there in front of the shop, so...
2: He ain't proof.
1: Boogity, boogity.
2: He ain't

0: Once again, your Action News reporter in the booth at the gym covering the disturbance at the basketball playoff. Pardon me, sir. Did you see what happened?
1: Yeah, thief. Hey, Tom, I was just going down there to get Ethel a snow cone. Here it come, right out of the cheap seats. Dribbling. Right down the middle of the court. Didn't have on nothing but his PS. Made a hook shot and got out through the concession stand. I hollered up at Ethel. I said, "Don't look, Ethel!" It was too late. She'd already got a free shot. Grandstand. Right there in front of the holding tank.
2: What is it called in the street?
0: Here it comes again. Who's that with it? Ethel. Is that you, Ethel?
2: He's just as proud as he can be.
0: What do you think you're doing?

0: Ray Stevens, The Streak, a number one hit.
1: Yes,
0: for
1: it
0: him.
1: Was number one in Billboard Hot 100, and also in the UK it made number one as well.
0: We won't pass comment on what we think of the song until we play the other one, but I will say I do have quite fond memories of that particular song, because...
1: Right, I thought you were going to say fond memories of running around
0: streaking.
1: Naked.
0: because my grandmother...
1: Yes, oh dear.
0: ...was Lily Ethel Meadows.
1: Oh, there you go.
0: But she was always known as... Well, she was Grand Med to us, but
1: yeah.
0: Ethel. And my cousin, Dave Burford Bayliss,
1: right.
0: When he was about 7 or 8, one day just came up, when we were up visiting, he just out of the blue said,

0: look at them.
1: At the top of his voice. And we always remember that. But, yeah, he was a very talented guy,
2: yeah.
1: Ray Stevens. So the second Banger or Stinker
2: yep.
1: track is also, I think, a number one hit, and around about the same time as well. Oh!

0: Okay.
1: Yes.
0: So, Ray Stevens' District, followed by Kung Fu Fighting by Carl Douglas. What do we think?
1: Well, some interesting stuff on it anyway, a bit of background to the song. It was a B-side initially on I Want to Give You Everything. And they were in the recording studio. They spent well over 2 hours recording the A-side and then found about 10 minutes left to do the B-side.
0: So they bashed out that one.
1: They did that sort of thing. And that's why it went over the top, it says, on the and the ha and the ching sound. But it was number one. Here we go. Australia, Austria, Belgium, Canada, Ireland, Netherlands, New Zealand, UK.
0: Yeah, it tapped into the trend at the time, which was Bruce Lee, Enter the Dragon, that sort of era, wasn't it?
1: Yeah. It was all those sorts of things. And it was done almost as a throwaway and then made a major hit out of it.
0: Well, we've had some comments in.
1: We've had some comments.
0: And Alex, thank you so much for your message, Alex. Ray Stevens, you could smell that thing all the way to the Philippines. Stinker, utter stinker. And then he goes on to say, I can cope with Kung Fu Fighting. That doesn't stink. Okay. But he doesn't, controversially, neither does he say it's a banger. So
1: okay.
0: Yeah.
1: Okay.
0: Right.
1: Well, we've had Mike on from Charlton Kings again, The Streak.
0: Not everybody's cup of tea.
1: Not everyone's cup of tea. He says...
0: Mind you, it's quite warm.

0: Or might have thought people might go for it.
1: But anyway, yeah, this time of year. But Mike, basically saying that kung fu fighting, ish, of its time. And I think, as we said, it came out because of the popularity at the time.
0: I think, to be fair, both of them are very much of their time.
1: Oh, yeah.
0: Aren't they? As I say, it only makes me, the streak makes me laugh purely because of my cousin Dave's shouting that out, don't look out. And Kung Fu Fight, I didn't mind that as much as I thought I would, actually. It's a while since I've heard it, and I thought it was all right. Yeah.
1: It's okay.
0: But it's by no means a banger, but anyway.
1: Graham's coming with, as we expect, Stinker. Same as Alex, Stinker there in Dreek. Banger.
0: For Kung Fu Fighting.
1: Kung Fu Fighting, yes. And I think, I'm on the fence.
0: You're on the fence.
1: Yeah, on both of them,
0: on
1: really.
0: Both of them.
1: Because, again, the streak was funny at the time.
0: Yeah.
1: So,
0: well, he had a few novelty hits, and he also did a very good version of Misty.
1: Yeah.
0: Which was straight deadpan, no humour side to it. So, yeah, he was a good artist, Ray Stevens. Anyway, so I went over to Laurel Canyon this week, Wednesday, I think it was, and I went to see Joni Mitchell.
1: Yeah.
0: So I arrived there, as usual, knock on the door, no answer.
1: Right.
0: I thought, oh, she's in the garden.
1: Yeah, greenhouse.
0: Yeah, knock on, no answer.
1: Right.
0: And I thought, oh, this is ridiculous. So anyway, her next door neighbour, Grace, popped her head over the fence, said, she's gone out. I said, what? You're joking. It's taking me to get in. She's gone out. She said, she's really sorry. Oh, well, that's all right then.
1: Yeah.
0: Apparently, she'd heard that Cher was downsizing.
1: Yes, that's right.
0: That you said last week.
1: Yeah, she's true.
0: So I said, okay, she's going to be long. And Grace said, well, yeah, she is really. She's gone to look at a house.
1: Right.
0: Oh, whereabouts? She's got her eye on a bungalow in Charlton Kings.
1: Right.
0: So she's trying to out-downsize Cher. I think it's even a one-bedroom bungalow.
1: Is it?
0: Yeah.
1: Oh, God.
0: I thought she'll never cope with that.
1: No. Well, storage, nothing else.
0: What about the cat, Coyote?
1: Yeah.
0: What about him? What's he going to do?
1: Yeah.
0: So I wasn't best pleased, but... But Grace said, well, I'm just nipping around to see my mate Alice.
1: Yeah.
0: You can join us if you like.
1: Yeah.
0: So I had a cup of tea and a cake with Grace and Alice instead.
1: Oh.
0: So before we hear from your venture, I did promise Grace I would play something
1: for
0: her.
1: Yeah. When the

0: There you go, Grace. I hope you enjoyed that, and thank you ever so much for the coffee and cake. And we'll play a Joni track in a minute. But if you want to get in touch with us in the studio, if you have the misfortune to know either myself or Steve, you can contact us direct. But our studio number is 07858 264 649. You can WhatsApp us on that. That's 07858 264 649. So, did you or did you not go and see Cher this week?
1: I did, but to be fair to her, she let me know beforehand she wouldn't be in.
0: Okay.
1: Because she was down the allotment.
0: Oh, yeah.
1: And so I went to meet her down the allotment. The reason she was down there, she'd had a complaint from the local council.
0: Okay.
1: It's overgrown a bit.
0: All right, yeah.
1: A bit of a mess, so she thought I'd better go down and just clear it up sort of thing. So I think the fact she wanted me down there was...
0: I can see what happened.
1: A little bit of cheap help.
0: Yes.
1: However... Yes. Mm-hmm. When I got down there, she's got this little shed at the bottom of it.
0: Okay, yeah.
1: She was sat in the shed drinking tea, and she had a bit of cake as well. And
0: nice.
1: I went, oh, so what's happening then? She said, oh, there's no rush. Come on, let's sit and have a cup of tea and a bit of cake. And we did that for about 2 hours.
0: Fantastic. So I'm guessing with Cher, you're looking at some sort of fine leaf tea, chai tea or whatever,
1: Yorkshire.
0: Yeah, of course.
1: Yorkshire.
0: Yeah.
1: Breakfast tea.
0: In a big mug?
1: Oh, yeah.
0: Wonderful.
1: With Cher on the outside. Yeah. Oh, yeah. But I'm thinking, when we finished drinking our tea, and she said, oh, it's getting late now, let's go. I said, Cher, have you actually tidied any of this up? She went, it'll be fine next time. It'll be fine.
0: So
1: I just see problems
0: just
1: on the horizon.
0: Just decided just to... Yeah. Well, yeah, exactly, yeah.
1: Yeah.
0: But she can... Put hand on heart and say, look, you know, I've been down
1: I've
0: here.
1: Been
0: and
1: down.
0: I've tried my best.
1: Yes. Yes.
0: You know. I think that's excellent. I think it's only fair we play one of her songs for her.
1: Go on.
0: Because I know she likes you to do that.
1: Yes.
0: So, just like Jesse James.

0: So I mean to ask you, this shed that Shara's got then, it's all right, is it?
1: Oh, it's good. She's done it out really well.
0: Wow.
1: She's got a sofa in there.
0: Yeah.
1: And this radio, she plays the radio. She's got a kettle, so it's plumbed into the electrics. So she's got a kettle there to make the tea. She's got a little toaster as well, but we didn't have any toast.
0: Little fridge?
1: No. No, okay. She brings the milk in a little carton.
0: Ah, sensible.
1: Yeah,
0: that's quality, that.
1: Yeah, because, I said, they say she hasn't been down there. She argues that she has.
0: Just not in the allotment part itself.
1: Not in the allotment part, yeah. So that's the next bit. She's got to start doing something with that. But
0: yeah, fair enough. Fair enough.
1: Yeah, it's a bit of a chill-out place. It was lovely.
0: Oh, look, I'm delighted for you.
1: Yeah.
0: I'm delighted for you. Yeah. So I will play something by Joni, otherwise there'll be hell to pay.
1: Yeah.
0: And I'll play something for a Grace and Joni's friend, Alice, who was also hospitality absolutely top-notch the other day. Brilliant.
1: Good.
0: Again,
1: yeah.
0: Lovely tea. Again, strangely enough, Yorkshire tea.
1: Yeah, they love it.
0: They love it over there, don't they? And it's nice cake. But Alice did say to me, he said, you need to get a bit tough, Joni, here, because, you know, you can't come all this way and her just decide she's going to go off and do something else. I mean, it's lucky we were both here. So I was very grateful to them both. So we'll have a song from Joni, and then we'll have something for Alice as well.

0: Well, Alice had said I ought to get tough with Joni, which I feel a bit guilty now, because in France they kiss on Main Street. What an absolute cracker that is from her album The Hissing of Summer Lawns. What a brilliant track that is. And then Alice had given me a song of his to play, which actually recorded it when we were in the garden.
1: Yes.
0: Which is why you can hear the neighbours cheering as well.
1: Yeah,
0: no more Mr. Nice Guy.
1: It.
0: Which originally was on his Billion Dollar Babies album when it was Alice Cooper, the band.
1: Ooh, okay.
0: Back in the day. So it would be remiss of us, really, I think, to not play something by Bonnie Tyler.
1: Yeah, definitely.
0: Today.
1: Yeah.
0: That was very sad.
1: It was. I mean, she hadn't been well for a little while. But yes, always very sad. I'm just looking at the research here that Tracy brought in, that 1975 was her her big break. She was singing in Swansea in the Townsman Club, and talent scout Roger Bell invited her to London to do a demo track, and basically it all went from
0: there. Lost in France.
1: Yeah, yeah.
0: It's a Heartache.
1: Yes.
0: Yeah.
1: Yeah. Yeah. All these. More Than a Lover, and then of course her collaboration with Meatloaf.
0: Yeah, the Jim Steinman stuff, wasn't it?
1: Yeah.
0: Which the massive, massive single and album for her, not just in the UK but in the USA. But I think her main popularity was outside of the UK.
1: Yes,
0: wasn't it?
1: Oh, very much so.
0: Yeah,
1: yeah.
0: Particularly in Northern Europe.
1: Yeah. Yeah, Holding Out for a Hero.
0: Yes, yeah. You still are you?
1: I am still holding out for a hero. There isn't one here, but...
0: There you go.
1: Yeah. So, what we got for
0: us? We have got... I know it's an obvious one, but I think we have to do that. This is the Total Eclipse of the Heart.

0: Yeah. Wow.
1: Yep. Very good.
0: There you go. Enough said.
1: Yeah.
0: Yeah. The wonderful Total Eclipse of the Heart by the great Bonnie Tyler.
1: Yeah.
0: So it's time for cover versus original. And this is very unfair this week, I think, to be honest with you. Asking the viewers at home to choose between these two versions.
1: Because you like them particular. Both.
0: Because, yes, because I like them both. Okay. I don't know whether everybody else agrees. So the original of this particular song is by the Kinks. It's a Ray Davis song, not surprisingly.
1: Yeah.
0: And here we go.

0: Kinks with Days. I'm not going to say whether I prefer the cover or the original as yet, because certainly we haven't played the cover. But all I will say is the Kinks are one of my favourite bands.
1: Yes,
0: and I do love that particular. Yeah.

0: the track. But most importantly, you may remember back in the mists of time, about probably half an hour ago,
1: yes,
0: we played a TV theme.
1: We did, didn't we?
0: We asked the viewers at home whether they remembered what that TV theme was.
1: Yeah.
0: And we didn't remember to tell them what it was.
1: Yes, that's right.
0: Nobody got it right,
1: strangely
0: enough. It was very short and very sweet, and it's almost one that's lost again in the mists of time, but it's been remade currently.
1: Yeah, it's currently redone it, haven't it? I think this week it comes out this
0: week. And it's called...
1: Little House on the Prairie.
0: Little House on the Prairie.
1: Yeah.
0: Yeah, there you go.
1: Yeah. So look out for the new version.
0: And it's very true to the original in that there's a little house and there's a prairie.
1: There's a prairie. They just said it's slightly grittier to cope with current times. But I think still...
0: Is it set in New York?
1: Yeah, that's right, in the Bronx.
0: In the Bronx.
1: Yeah. No, I think it's still just under PG, so it's okay.
0: Okay, excellent. Yeah. So, Days by the Kinks. I wonder what the cover version is.

0: Well, as I say, I think it's a bit unfair to ask people to choose between the two. For me, it's a tie because I love the Kinks, and I've always loved the Kinks version, but Kirsty, wow, yeah, absolutely fantastic version. So I have to say, I'm going to sit on the fence. I'm going to say that's a tie.
1: Okay. Well, what do you reckon? I'm a big fan of the Kinks. So they've done some fantastic stuff over the years. I think Kirsty MacColl, very underrated.
0: Oh, totally, yeah.
1: Lovely voice, and I'm going to go for Kirsty. I've got a lot of her albums, and yeah, there's some great... She was that fun, sort of light humour.
0: She was also... I've got a Robert Plant album,
1: yeah,
0: which was produced... I think Steve Lillywhite was involved, yeah, in the production on that.
1: Yeah,
0: and she was married to Steve Lillywhite, yeah, and she's on that. As well as her own stuff, of course, Walking Down Madison.
1: Yeah.
0: And her song, if there's a guy works down in the chip shop, swears,
1: yeah,
0: he's,
1: yeah,
0: Elvis.
1: Yeah, 15 Minutes, that one as well, of the

0: about the 50 Minutes of Fame.
1: Yeah.
0: If you hear that one, that's a good one. So, yeah, she's done some really good sort of tongue-in-cheek type music. But it's the sound she makes. Yeah, I think she's
1: New England.
0: Yeah,
1: version of the Billy Bragg song.
0: Yeah,
1: so she covered Billy Bragg for that. But then I think one of her first songs that was a hit was "They Don't Know About Us," which was by Tracy Ullman.
0: Yeah,
1: but Kirsty did the original.
0: Yeah,
1: of course, her own song, and that was a great version as well. So
0: it's got to be that for me.
1: Yeah.
0: And Graham's very much on the original. Kinks.
1: Yeah.
0: He's gone for that. Leah has come on. She likes Kirsty like me. So again, yeah, she's very much a fan of that. But yeah, I think you're right, Adrian. They're both good tracks.
1: Oh, it's a great song.
0: Yeah.
1: And delivered. I think, you know, you can feel it's the 60s.
0: Yeah.
1: With Rain. It's coming from that sort of, you know, rose-coloured spectacles sort of thing, you know, but the Kirsty MacColl one is got more melancholy to it, I think.
0: Yeah.
1: It's so yeah, they're great. So it is 10 o'clock ish, which means we are at the point where we like to say it's news at 10 on Cotswold Hospital Radio, news at 10 ish, that is, with Steve Harris.
0: Good day and welcome. This is Alex Lovell for the BBC.
1: Whoa, hang on. What's Alex Lovell?
0: Well, she's not BBC anymore.
1: That's true.
0: She defected.
1: She did, to Cotswold Hospital Radio.
0: Yeah.
1: Okay, right. Sorry to interrupt. Yes, Alex, carry on.
0: Yeah. Okay, if you remember, last week's major breaking news item was about the road markings in Quedgeley by the Gloucestershire Council. Well, they're at it again. There's been a partial repainting of a redundant Keep Clear Road sign in Fairford outside a long-closed Cotswold school. It sparked concerns. Money is being wasted. That didn't need to be done. What had happened is Fairford residents were amused last week to discover the word keep had been painted in block capitals and in bright yellow outside the former Cold House School in Hawkett Road. A local resident, Sandra, said the road markings made her laugh, but she sees the work as a waste of money. Basically, what happened is, outside the Cold House School, there was a sign that said, "School Keep Clear." The contractors, there were some roadworks done, so the contractors came round and repainted, because that was part of their brief, even though the school no longer exists. Then some roadworks were done, and the painting of school and clear were removed from the road, and all that was left was the big yellow sign saying keep.
1: Do you think people think there was an old castle there?
0: Possibly.
1: With
0: a keep.
1: Yeah.
0: So, yes, Mark Harris, again,
2: no relation.
0: The councillor responsible said the company had now returned to the site to black out the markings. So that's a good use of local council money.
1: Taxpayers' money well spent.
0: Yeah, well spent sort of thing. So that's the major item. Another item here, it is the Stowe Motor Show today. So that is going to be taking place in Stornoway. It starts at 12 o'clock, finishes around about 4 o'clock. It will be in the Market Square, but also on the cricket field, which is on the Lowerswell Road. And our friend, Tony, will be there.
1: Excellent.
0: Exhibiting his Bentley.
1: Even though there's a cricket match going on.
0: Oh, yeah.
1: Yeah.
0: Yeah.
1: Wow.
0: He'll park it to one side.
1: Great guy.
0: And hopefully they won't they won't hit it, sort of thing. So, yeah, so that's something. So I will be going as well.
1: Excellent. Well, say hi to Tony for me.
0: I will.
1: Yeah.
0: What we got here? We've got a climbing wall. Not for me.
1: Not
0: thank
1: doing
0: you.
1: That. No.
0: World War II flypast.
1: Ooh, you can do that.
0: I'll do that.
1: Yeah.
0: Catering, beer, wine, summer cocktails, all the stuff you should be having if you're driving.
1: Not.
0: Yeah, that's
1: yes,
0: right.
1: We do not. We do support anything like that.
0: Yes. Yeah. So, quick weather update.
1: Yep.
0: It's hot.
1: Yeah. Everywhere.
0: Well, no, because Graham has been on for the Philippines. It's in the rainy season.
1: Ooh.
0: Which is probably something that I could cope with.
1: I'd cope with that, yeah.
0: But we're not going to get any sort of drift over this way from the Philippines.
1: Going to go all dad on you now and go,

0: people, gardens need it.
1: The gardens need it. The lawn will benefit from
0: it. Talking of going all dad, when we went to the bakery after the show last week, and I was after some sourdough bread, and you said to them, "Oh, you got any sourdough?" And they said no, and you said, you looked at me and you pointed at me and said, "It's for my dad."
1: Yeah, that's right.
0: And it didn't bat an eye, did they?
1: No, that's right. They just accepted.
0: Totally accepted that.
1: Now, do they think you're very old or I'm very young?
0: So if they placed you at like 80,
1: that's right.
0: They'll think, well, you're probably nearly 100, dad. They weren't doing bad, those guys, were they?
1: It could be his dad.
0: Anyway. So thank you very much, Alex Lovell. So we had a brilliant postbag visit this week over in Wrencombe Ward, Steve and myself, and we spoke to some absolutely lovely patients. We had a great chat with them and a good laugh as well. So it was a wonderful show on Thursday, and we just thought we'd revisit that with a few of the tracks that were requested. And the first one we got up was a patient, Julie, and she wanted Bob Marley and the Wailers.

0: Bob Marley and his ever-present and ever-reliable Wailers with
1: Doing
0: Waiting
1: okay.
0: in Vain. And I have to say that is one of my favourite albums. That's from the Exodus
1: yes.
0: album from 1977. Yeah, yeah. An yeah. absolutely brilliant album, that. I just, yeah.
1: And it's quite unusual that we normally get, when we do the postbag on a Thursday, we normally get the mainstream stuff. But it's nice to have some of the different ones, like Bob Marley now and then.
0: Yeah, and when people want Bob Marley, they usually want Don't Worry About a Thing.
1: Yeah.
0: Which is fine. That's actually on the same album. But to go, again, slightly off the line a little bit, and we had some brilliant mixed requests the other night. And we always say to the patients, some of the patients say to us, oh, I don't know whether the listeners would like my choices. And we say, it's your show.
1: Yeah, it doesn't
0: your
1: matter.
0: Choice.
1: Yeah,
0: and
1: it's up to you.
0: We can get Mantovani 1 minute and Motorhead the next. And we actually had Mozart and Motorhead on the
1: yeah.
0: same show on Thursday, which proved the point.
1: With Ali, wasn't it? Yeah, she
0: yes.
1: wanted Motorhead and Mozart. And I think she liked Vivaldi.
0: Yes.
1: So it was Metallica, which unfortunately we couldn't find in the
0: no.
1: system. So it was such a vast range. And that's the beauty of doing this on a Thursday night. So if anyone's interested in volunteering,
0: yeah, give us a shout.
1: Then give us a shout, have a look online for the website.
0: I can give you this text number or WhatsApp number.
1: Go
0: if
1: on.
0: You are interested in volunteering for Cotswold Hospital Radio. It's 07858 264 649. Just ping us a message, say yeah, I'd like to find out more. That's all we, you know, and we'll be in touch.
1: Yeah.
0: But the great conversation with Ali, wasn't it? Because we're saying with her choices, you know, Motorhead and Metallica and the classical music as well. That Mozart was very much a rock star of his day.
1: Yeah, that's right. Yeah.
0: In every sense of the word. I also want to give a shout out now. We got a great supporter of the show, Tom Stanley. The band Stanways, Tom and Vicky have been guests, and they're doing a gig at the Somerset Arms in Leckhampton on the 14th of August. They're going to be on at 8:45, and before that they have local singer-songwriter Lauren Harrop, and that is well worth going along to. And also good friends of ours from Redwood City, California, the Corner Laughs, who we played earlier, they are playing, believe it or not, in the Town Hall in Cheltenham on the 16th of August in the afternoon as part of the Ukulele Festival of Great Britain.
1: Yeah.
0: So a couple of brilliant gigs for that weekend, which we wanted to give a big shout out, because we love both those bands, don't we?
1: It'd be nice, we do,
0: to get both in together, wouldn't it?
1: It might be a bit busy in here.
0: Might be a bit
1: busy. It's not the biggest room, is it?
0: Well, what with our crew,
1: no.
0: With you know, all the techies and yeah. obviously Max as well. I can't believe how much space he takes
1: well,
0: up.
1: Well, it's a classic cat.
0: He's in here now, and he's spread. He's got a double settee here, which, you know, on a Thursday night, three of us can possibly sit on that.
1: Yeah.
0: Max is
1: taking over
0: completely. Yeah.
1: Yeah. Oh yeah. Yeah.
0: So another choice we had. And this is a wonderful track. We met a guy called Paul, who was actually preferred to be called Bubbles. We did say, you know, where did that nickname come from then? And he said to us, it was a long story.
1: Yeah, so we thought, yeah, we need to get the show organised for 8
0: yes,
1: o'clock.
0: We need to be back, yeah.
1: Yeah.
0: This was a song he requested by The Temptations, and it was an absolute cracker, Just My Imagination Running Away With Me.

0: Well, I could play that again, to be honest with you. I just thought that was absolutely fantastic. The Temptations, just my imagination running away with me. And there is also a very good version of that, Knocking Around, by the Rolling Stones. A young band who may do well for themselves.
1: Well, they think they've just brought out a new album.
0: They have. It came out yesterday.
1: And?
0: Foreign Tongues. It's been very, very well received.
1: Okay.
0: I see I've got 3 stars in Mojo. But, which is, yeah, I mean, that doesn't mean it's a bad album. It means that it's probably...
1: It's acceptable.
0: Acceptable.
1: Yeah,
0: yes.
1: That's right.
0: But I know people who've heard it. I haven't really heard it at all. But I know people who have heard it say it's really is a return to form. Going back to when we had cover version versus original, Alex has come in. Kinks and Kirsty. Kirsty performs a great cover, but love both. And, yeah, Alex and I are in that department because we
1: I'm not dismissing the Kinks.
0: I know.
1: But I just
0: how
1: like
0: could
1: Kirsty.
0: You dismiss the Kinks?
1: Yeah,
0: that would be, you know, very bad. But we've also had Ian has messaged in to say he's loving the show. Cheers, guys.
1: Morning, Ian.
0: So, just for him.
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0: There you go.
1: That's Ian. Yes.
0: Thank you very much, Ian, and thanks for facilitating us to enable us to do this show on a Saturday morning. We do very much appreciate it.
1: Yeah.
0: And as we said before now, Cotswold Hospital Radio is actually the longest running independent radio station in Gloucestershire. And we've been serving Cheltenham and Gloucester Hospitals since 1976. So, you know, if you want to become involved in that, if you contact us on 07858 264 649, we would love to hear from you. So, back to the postbag, and also, we know that Graham is a big fan of this band. We met Nick in, and that was quite funny, that chat we had with Nick in Renkham Ward, wasn't it, the other day?
1: I mentioned about the fact of Duran Duran and his history with
0: them. Right, right.
1: Yeah, he saw them in 81 at the Gloucester Leisure Centre.
0: Yeah.
1: 20 years later, he saw them again at the NEC.
0: Yeah.
1: And then 20 years after that, so in 21, he saw them in Hyde Park.
0: So it's a bit of an upward trajectory there for
1: it
0: that particular band, isn't
1: big,
0: it?
1: Bigger venues, but there's a 20-year gap between each one, yeah.
0: And we got the request out of him in to make...

0: Rio by, I think the correct pronunciation, according to Tony Blackburn, yes, is Durin Durin.
1: Yeah.
0: And that was for Graham and also for Nick, who we met on Thursday night in Rencombe Ward. And very much, we're coming up to the end of the show. We've only got time for one more before we say our goodbyes. And I just thought it'd be nice to say another thank you to Simon.
1: Yeah.
0: For being a wonderful guest last week.
1: And the week before.
0: Yeah. Yeah. It was always great to have Simon in and have a chat. And he's always got some information to give us. Like last week, he was at the Mind Tea Festival. So we'll get him in again sometime. But he's got his EP out at the moment, which you can buy in Badlands. Other record shops are available, but Simon's EP is in Badlands, just between you and me.
1: Are there other record shows?
0: Apparently so. Okay. And it's doing quite well for him, which is good news. So this is one of the songs on that EP. And again, thank you so much, Simon, for last week. This is Forever Sunshine.

0: Simon Storey, Forever Sunshine, he was telling us all about that and how the backing singers and everything.
1: Yeah. How they influenced. And
0: he
1: just sort of sat back and went, wow, this is great.
0: Yeah. But no, wishing him continued success with that. As I say, thank you ever so much for coming in last week. Simon, and we'll see you soon, hopefully. Well, believe it or not, we've come to the end.

0: go for it.
1: Yeah.
0: Yeah.
1: It can be, he, well, we can give Tracy the morning off.
0: Yeah, he can do the research.
1: And he can do the research.
0: Yeah.
1: That'd be really
0: there
1: good.
0: There you go, Ian.
1: Really
0: All right. Yeah. That's the job for you.
1: So, have you got a shout out for the team? Have you?
0: I've got a shout out for the team, as usual. Jeff. Yep, he's given us a thumbs up. He's still awake, so that's good.
1: Good.
0: Tracy, she's not here at the moment. So I think she's back in the basement, but she can hear us.
1: I think, just talking about Tracy for a moment, you've got an end of year appraisal coming up, haven't you?
0: I
1: hope you're going to treat that quite favourably.
0: I will.
1: To be honest.
0: I will.
1: Yeah.
0: She does put the hours in.
1: She does.
0: Yeah.
1: Yeah.
0: Yeah. Rick, thank you for keeping us in tea and biscuits this morning. That's been good. Dave, I can hear him. Locking
1: Rarely
0: doors.
1: We see him, but we know he's here.
0: Yeah, and of course, Max, as you said before, has just turned over the whole settee.
1: Thank you for gracing us with your presence, Max.
0: And doing nothing.
1: Are you going to put him out when we go, or we, you know, because.
0: I'm not a vet. No, I can't do that.
1: No, put him out.
0: Oh, sorry. Yeah, probably.
1: Shame on you.
0: Yeah.
1: So, I hope you've enjoyed this morning's show on Cotswold Hospital Radio with. And if you have, I'm Adrian Holford.
0: And I'm Steve Harris.
1: If, unfortunately, you haven't in the show, then I'm Mark Kempner.
0: And I'm Mark Kempner.
1: But
0: don't forget, enjoy the week.
1: Indeed.
0: And may all your favourite bands stay together.

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1: I'm sorry, Mr. Lineker. Your son has leukemia. Bang. Your world collapses. You think, is that it? Is that the end? How can we help? Pretty help. But you never think all those transfusions he'll need. I hope they've got enough blood. We just took it for granted it was there.
2: 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Supplies would run out in just a few days. 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
1: 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Here's that number again, 0300 422 3231. You can also visit one of our offices at Cheltenham General Hospital or Gloucestershire Royal Hospital. They're open Monday to Friday from 9 in the morning to 5 in the afternoon. The Cheltenham and Gloucester Hospitals Charity, making hospital life better for everyone you know and love.

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1: 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Here's that number again, 0300 422 3231. You can also visit one of our offices at Cheltenham General Hospital or Gloucestershire Royal Hospital. They're open Monday to Friday from 9 in the morning to 5 in the afternoon. The Cheltenham and Gloucester Hospitals Charity, making hospital life better for everyone you know and love.

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1: Hello, I'm Meek Brunt. Just over a year ago, my normal day was interrupted when I had a cardiac arrest. My heart stopped beating. If it wasn't for the quick work of a member of the public and the rapid response team, I would not be here today to tell you my story. I was rushed to hospital, had a stent put in that day, and open-heart surgery 2 weeks later.
2: Cheltenham Heart to Heart is an organisation linked with the British Heart Foundation that runs groups to help people with heart conditions rebuild a healthy lifestyle. Our classes are run by qualified instructors on various days of the week in several locations across Cheltenham.
1: Since joining Cheltenham Heart to Heart, I have been exercising at my own pace twice a week with fellow members who have been in a similar situation to me. There's always time for a chat and we have fun.
2: If you think that Cheltenham Heart to Heart might be something of interest to you, just speak to your cardiac rehab nurse or call Trish on 079 5646 6617. That number again, 079 5646 6617.
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3: 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And I'll repeat that number again, 01594 812 505. 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

to live for today and to love for tomorrow is the wisdom of a fool. Because tomorrow is promised to no one. You see, love is that wonderful thing that the whole wide world needs plenty of. And if you think for 1 minute that you can live without it, then you're only fooling yourself. Listen, please. I'd like to tell you something that happened to me just the other day.

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1: 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I and my family know. 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My name is Richard, and I am chairman of the Cotswold Prostate Cancer Support Group. 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You will not be alone. You will meet many others with the same fears, anxieties, and concerns as yourself. There is also a separate group for wives and partners which meets on a Wednesday evening later in the month. To find out all about us, visit our website or visit our Facebook page. There will always be a warm welcome for you at either of our meetings. Remember, you are not alone. 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
1: At Foster's Restaurant at Gloucestershire Royal Hospital, we offer a wide range of sandwiches, hot and cold snacks, and a choice of hot meals. 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

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That is, I think I disagree.

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Broadcasting to the patients of Gloucestershire Royal and Cheltenham General Hospital since 1976. 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

NHS to the test, the friends and family test. It's a short questionnaire you can complete whenever you get care or treatment from us. It's open to everyone, with your answers going to the people making decisions about your local services. You'll be contacted by phone within 24 hours of leaving hospital to ask you for feedback about your stay or outpatient appointment. You can complete a paper version of the friends and family test before you leave the hospital if you prefer. We need to know where things are going well and where they could be improved. So start putting us to the test by asking any of our staff how you can take part.

wouldn't you like to have fun, fun, fun? How's about a few laughs, laughs? I could show you a good time. Let me show you a

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Here's that number again, 0300 111 9000. 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
2: 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I spent one night just walking around the streets, not daring to stop anywhere to try and sleep. By the morning, I was really tired and hungry. Then I was offered a place to stay with Gloucestershire Night Stop. I stayed with a couple just outside Cheltenham. They were really friendly, I had a room of my own, and they gave me a really big meal. Now Night Stop are helping me to find a more permanent place to stay.
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1: What is a heart attack? 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Most heart attacks are caused by coronary heart disease. A heart attack is life-threatening, and you need to have treatment as soon as possible. What are the signs and symptoms of a heart attack? The symptoms of a heart attack are pain or discomfort in your chest that doesn't go away. 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During a heart attack, there's also the risk of having a cardiac arrest. 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If you ever think you are having a heart attack, call 999 immediately. 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
1: We are in Sight, Gloucestershire. Are you visually impaired and possibly having difficulty in getting out to socialise? Do you live in or near to Tewkesbury? We have a club called Tewkesbury VIPs that meets on the first Thursday of each month in the afternoon. There's usually some entertainment or a visiting speaker –

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And yes, you are in tune with Cotswold Hospital Radio, and they wrote the songs. In this programme, the story of three brothers, Barry, Morris and Robin Gibb, together known as the Bee Gees.

The brothers Gibb were born on the Isle of Man, Barry in 1946, and the twins Morris and Robin in 1949. The Gibb family moved to Manchester, where Father Hugh became a band leader, and the brothers made their amateur debuts as the Rattlesnakes in a local cinema, performing as a prelude to the matinee performance of the main film. The family emigrated to Australia in 1958, and just 2 years later, with the twins just 10, the brothers were starring in their own weekly half-hour TV series from Brisbane, and during the next 8 years became one of Australia's top pop acts. The family returned to Britain in 1967, and the brothers were signed to Brian Epstein's management team, who, of course, were also managing the Beatles, among others. Robert Stigwood was part of that team, and he launched the Bee Gees' first record release in Britain. Written by the brothers Gibb, the successful New York Mining Disaster 1941 became a hit both sides of the Atlantic.

The Bee Gees released an ambitious series of albums in that year of 1967. Three numbers from those albums entered the UK's top 10, but their second release, To Love Somebody, flopped, only reaching number 41.

1967, the Bee Gees' first year on the international music scene, saw the brothers voted the world's most promising group by the readers of One magazine in the States and top musical group in Britain, Germany and Australia. In just over 12 months, their records were at number one 27 times in 15 countries, with collective sales of over 10 million. The Bee Gees had truly arrived.

0: Focus Cancer Information and Support Centre is located in the Oncology Unit at Cheltenham General, next to the WRVS shop, and is for patients with cancer and those who care about them. Information is available on all topics relating to cancer. The centre holds a weekly wig clinic for patients experiencing hair loss because of their treatment, and also sell a range of attractive headwear for patients. We offer 6 sessions of complementary therapy for oncology patients from fully qualified volunteers, and arrange monthly makeover workshops called Look Good, Feel Better for women having cancer treatment.
1: If you are receiving chemotherapy or radiotherapy, as an outpatient you can obtain a parking permit from the Focus Centre. For the patient's convenience, the centre also sells anti-nausea organic sweets, greetings cards and nearly new paperback books, as well as donated jigsaws, CDs and DVDs. 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
2: And you're in tune with Cotswold Hospital Radio, and they wrote the songs, where we're featuring songs written by the brothers Gibb, the Bee Gees. 1968 was another terrific year for the Bee Gees. A major tour of America, 3 hit records, including 2 million sellers, including their second number one in the UK charts. And Morris married Lulu. Sadly, a short-lived love affair, as the couple were soon to divorce.

After all those record successes, 1969 saw the breakup of the group, as Robin fell out with his brothers. After Robin left, the remaining two Bee Gees fired the group's drummer, who, with Robin, sued the other two. What a tangled web. And the next 4 years proved barren and hitless for the Bee Gees. But Robin went to number two with his solo release, Saved by the Bell.

Saved by the Bell, Robin Gibbs' solo hit record. At the end of 4 years apart, Robin rejoined his brothers and saw the Bee Gees in 1974 launch their third career with a new backing band and a new record producer, and Barry unleashing that to become famous falsetto on Nights on Broadway. The Bee Gees were back.

That single, Nights on Broadway, first appeared on the album Main Course. Also on that album, a number that went to number one in America and to number five in Britain.

Jive Talking, a hit that so presaged the disco boom that Robert Stigwood commissioned the team to write the score for the disco movie Saturday Night Fever, starring John Travolta. The soundtrack album broke sales records worldwide, in excess of 30 million copies, and featured three number one hits for the Bee Gees, including Night Fever.

Night Fever from Saturday Night Fever. The success of Saturday Night Fever led Stigwood to commission the brothers to write the title theme for his next movie, again starring John Travolta, but alongside Olivia Newton-John.

recording stars for 8 years, when they wrote and recorded Tragedy. But their songwriting golden touch passed on, as Barry, Morris and Robin provided hits for others. Boyzone recorded Words.

Barbara Streisand and Woman in Love, written by the Gibbs brothers and taken to number one in 1980. Other major hits followed for the songwriting Gibbs partnership. In 1983, Dolly Parton was joined by Kenny Rogers for an unforgettable recording session.

Islands in the Stream, Dolly Parton and Kenny Rogers. As we've seen, the 8 years from 1979 were barren years in respect of record successes in the charts for the Bee Gees, but their live concerts were sellouts. And then, in 1987, they were surprisingly back at the top of the pops with You Win Again.

The Bee Gees were performing at concerts and on television right up to the end of 2002. It was Robin who said, following the sad passing of his brother Morris in January 2003, that the Bee Gees would be no more, although he and Barry would probably continue performing, but not as the Bee Gees, as they were a trio. Sadly, Barry lost Robin in 2012. But let's remember the Gibbs brothers with a number they wrote and recorded in 1977, which, 19 years later, went to number one when recorded by Take That. How Deep Is Your Love? And the Bee Gees' own version went to number three.

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3: Thank you, Colin. It's nice to be here today.
2: Good, and a lovely day it is too, isn't it?
3: Sun's shining, it's been a wonderful week. We're now complaining that there's a shortage of water in our garden at home at the moment.
2: And how are the snowdrops doing because of that? I think they're over now, aren't they?
3: The snowdrops are over now. They were as good as they've ever been this year because we had no frost really since Christmas, and all the other flowers were flowering with the snowdrops. So we had a wonderfully colourful garden this year with aconites and hellebores and snowflakes, and a lot of the flowering shrubs were actually in flower, which we don't normally get because we get late frosts up in the Cotswolds, and the flowering shrubs don't like it very much. But they were fine this year. I've noticed them looking better, actually.
2: Excellent. And I mean, how many different varieties of snowdrops do you have there?
3: Well, we have got 350, which I think is probably the biggest collection in the country now.
2: Gosh.
3: And they are all very different. They are not just white flowers on green stalks, I can promise you that.
2: And some of them came from your family going way back?
3: It went right back to 1874. My great-grandfather was a great plant collector, and he found the first big snowdrop in Asia Minor. Otherwise, people only knew about the little wild snowdrops, which you see in churchyards and road verges all over the place. And this caused a lot of excitement. It was called the giant snowdrop because it's much bigger. And then eventually it was given the name Galanthus elwesi. And this is now the father or mother of hundreds of hybrid snowdrops as well, because the bees get in and move the pollen about. And bees are around in February, believe it or not, too. And that's how you get new plants.
2: Do you actually keep bees or not? Are you relying on other bees too?
3: We've got somebody in the village keeps bees in the garden, so it's very handy. I don't get very near them, I can promise you that.
2: But they're doing their job when they should.
3: They do their job, and we've even had butterflies in the garden in February as well, which is a wonderful sight.
2: Wonderful. I've yet to go and see them, so I must go and see them next year.
3: I think you really must. You've been very disloyal if you haven't been yet.
2: I will do. Now, just talking about... Nice to hear about Colesbourne Park and the snowdrops.

0: the position you held until fairly recently of Lord Lieutenant of the County. How did that come about? I mean, because your career was within the civil service, wasn't it? Or
1: County Council.
0: County Council, sorry.
1: Yeah. It's a curious arrangement. There's somebody who works from Downing Street called the Appointments Secretary. He's a civil servant, non-political, and his job is to select people to become Lord Lieutenant or Bishop. And unfortunately, I wasn't the second one. And he comes down, spends 2 or 3 days in the community. He consults with the mayor and the senior judge and the magistrates and various other people. Do you want a woman, a man? Do you want a soldier or a civil servant or whatever? And various names obviously get thrown about. The only person in my case who knew absolutely nothing about this at all was me. And people used to come up to me and say, have you got any news? And I said, oh, well, we've had a wonderful harvest, you know, we're planting the winter wheat and things like that. They were clearly people who'd been consulted and were expecting some news.
0: Right.
1: That's what I discovered afterwards, anyway. And then completely out of the blue, you get a letter from the Prime Minister saying, I'm minded to recommend you to the Queen to be Lord Lieutenant. So I then received this letter, and I rang up Downing Street. It's quite difficult to get the phone number of Downing Street, I can tell you. And spoke to somebody and said, how many other people are, you know, on the interview list? And they said, oh, no, you've done all that. It's just you. And that's how you get appointed. There have been since then, and I'm going back 20 years now, there have been one or two people who said, no, I don't want to do it. And so now I think they do tend to say to somebody, if we were minded to put your name forward, would you consider doing it? And that saves this awful business of somebody refusing to do it, and then you've got a hiatus for several months while they search around and find another person.
0: Right. And the Prime Minister was, what, John Major?
1: The Prime Minister was John Major in my case, yes.
0: And what year was that?
1: That was, oh gosh, you're asking me now. It was 18 and a half years before 2010.
0: 1992?
1: 92, I think it was, yes.
0: Yes. I think that's... Yes.
1: It was 1992. I must say it was a complete shock to me. I was really surprised. I did fortunately know quite a bit about Gloucestershire, because having been on the local council for about 30 years, I did know how things worked in the county and who people were and who made things happen and that sort of thing. So it wasn't difficult for me to take on the job, but it was a complete surprise.
0: Gosh, it must have been. Who did you actually... Can you remember who you took over from?
1: I took over from Sir Martin Gibbs. He was a great Lord Lieutenant. He took over from the Duke of Beaufort, who'd been Lord Lieutenant for 40-something years, which was a very long innings. Sir Martin Gibbs did about 14 years, I think, very distinguished. He was the one who started the Lord Lieutenant's cadet movement, where the Lord Lieutenant selects 8 cadets to serve with him for his period of a year, and they take it in turns each year, and they come out and they see how things are going. They open the Queen's car door and things like that, and it's very good for these youngsters aged 16, 17, 18 to learn how things happen in the county, and of course they get some wonderful opportunities to see things very close up, which they might never see before. So he started that, and that was probably his biggest achievement, and I was very pleased to take it on. Not all Lord Lieutenants do it, but it's been very strong in this county, and the present Lord Lieutenant, Dame Janet Trotter, she does the same.
0: Because you did it from 1992 to 2010, didn't you?
1: That's quite long, actually.
0: Quite long.
1: 18 and a half years. I think it's quite long enough, actually. I think probably about 12 years would be plenty. You tend to get a little bit stale towards the end. You know, things come round and they're not quite so exciting the 14th time.

0: In today's programme, Colin Dickinson is in conversation with Sir Henry Elwes.
1: Because the position is that you're actually the Queen's representative in the county, is that right?
2: You are the Queen's representative, and your job is to represent the Queen on all sorts of official occasions, like presenting medals for people who want them presented locally instead of going to the palace, arranging all royal visits for any member of the royal family, right down to the nearest half minute on a programme. I rather enjoyed that, actually, and we usually managed to get programmes to work quite well. My wife always said that she knew every bush in every lay-by in Gloucestershire because we were always hanging up in lay-bys waiting for the actual moment to turn up. But it's important to arrive on time and maintain a high level of ceremony, really. People like ceremony and organisation.
1: Yes.
2: And people used to say to me quite often, gosh, your timing is fantastic. They didn't know I'd been sitting in a lay-by for 10 minutes.
1: And did you have staff working for you?
2: You have a little bit of help from the county council, and I did an awful lot of it myself because I quite like doing the programmes, in fact, and doing the recces, talking to people and making suggestions of how the visit might be improved and things like that.
1: So to how much notice would you have been given, say, that the Queen was coming next week?
2: You get something. About 6 months' notice.
1: 6 months' notice.
2: Plenty of notice. The worst thing is if you get notice in the middle of July for a visit starting, shall we say, on the 1st of September, because you can't find a school teacher, you can't find a school caretaker with a key, you can't do the recce very easily. It's all a bit of a rush then. But most times it works quite well.
1: Yes. And I guess you've got to include also, I mean, if the Queen comes, all sorts of things about catering and...
2: Oh, yes, you've got to know which member of the royal family drinks beer and doesn't drink wine. You've got to know which member of the royal family doesn't eat onions or doesn't like garlic. And you know all those things and how to mix a queen's drink if she wants a drink. It's, you learn it by degrees and you write it all down in a notebook so that next time you don't forget.
1: Yeah.

0: you know, just talking about the Queen herself, she is a lovely person, isn't she? Did you find that?
1: She's astonishing. I was very, very fortunate indeed. I got quite close to the Queen on a number of occasions, and she is so easy to talk to. You have to keep pinching yourself to remind yourself who you're talking to and not get too familiar. She's a wonderful mimic. She could copy anybody. I think she'd give Rory Bremner a run for his money, actually. And there's absolutely nothing she doesn't know about. She can talk about something happening in one's remote part of the world just as easily as talking about her cattle on the farm in Windsor Park.
0: Yeah, amazing, amazing. She looks such a lovely person. And, of course, you met all other members of the royal family, Prince Charles and...
1: I think I met all the members of the royal family, apart from Princess Diana, in fact. She was the only one I didn't meet. Well, it just so happened she didn't have a visit that I had to organise in the first few years, and then, of course, she moved out of phase, really.
0: Yes, yeah.

0: When the Great Western Air Ambulance charity crew are alerted, they know it's a critical case. Within 5 minutes of a call to our base, the aircraft is in the air, and no more than 20 minutes later, the team are anywhere within the region that we cover. Essentially, our helicopter is a flying accident and emergency department, bringing the hospital to the patients. This means that more patients survive. We receive no funding from the government or national lottery, which means we rely entirely on the generosity of the people we serve to continue operating. Please help us to keep the helicopter flying. Visit www.gwaac.com or call us on 01179 699 344. In case you missed it, here is that number again. 01179 699 344.
1: What was the sort of highlight, do you think, of your tenure of 18 years? I mean, you maintained the position and looked after it, and...
2: It's very difficult to say what a highlight is, because everything is a highlight, really. Mm-hmm. Presenting a British Empire medal to a terribly ordinary person from a terribly ordinary community who's wound the village clock every week for 50 years, who rings the church bells, who organises the garden fete, that is just as exciting as meeting the Queen herself, really. They're all exciting at different levels for different people. I suppose one of the best visits we had with the Queen was when she went to the ice cream factory in Gloucester.
1: Oh, at Walls?
2: At Walls. Yeah. I had quite a bit of trouble persuading her secretary that this was a good thing to visit. And on the basis that something like the workforce comes from something like 20 or 30 different nationalities was a good start. And, of course, everything happens at high speed in a factory like that. I have to say we all got the giggles at one moment because the Queen was talking to a man packing Vianetto ice creams, and the ice creams were whizzing down a conveyor belt very fast. The paper was coming down another belt very fast, and the packaging boxes were somewhere else. And the man got slightly confused when the Queen started talking to him. And you had dripping ice cream going on the floor. You had paper wrapping itself all around the gears. And everybody got the giggles. And it was terribly funny, but it was a wonderful visit because that factory is the biggest ice cream factory in the world, I think. Employs people from lots of different nations and sends ice cream even to Italy, believe it or not. And
1: really?
2: I thought Italy was the home of ice cream.
1: Yes.

0: In today's programme, Colin Dickinson is in conversation with Sir Henry Elwes.
1: She's very interested in the land and what's going on, what farmers are doing and all that sort of thing, isn't she?
2: She's very interested in that. She knows an awful lot about cattle and sheep. She knows what's happening in Windsor Park the whole time on the farms there. And of course Princess Anne is actually a hands-on practical farmer as well, and she farms in Gloucestershire, as you know.
1: Yes, because you have royal family, or we have royal family in Gloucestershire.
2: Yes, we do, yeah.
1: Princess Anne is one.
2: Princess Anne's one. Prince of Wales, of course, has his farm, which is now all organic, which is his way of thinking about things, and we have the Duke of Gloucester living in Gloucestershire now.
1: Yes.
2: And we used to have Prince Michael of Kent living in Gloucestershire. And there was a move to call Gloucestershire the Royal County of Gloucestershire, but I think that was a bit of a jokey thing started by MP Charles Irving at one time, but it wasn't going to happen.
1: And I think during your tenure, there were quite a lot of visits by the royal family, weren't there, to Gloucestershire, more than perhaps other counties?
2: I think Gloucestershire and Hampshire were the two busiest counties. I think my busiest year was 44 separate days of visit. And on each day, there were sometimes four or five different visits on each day.
1: Really?
2: Yeah. And that's, quite busy, really.
1: Wow, that must have been hectic, yeah. Yes. Did your wife get involved in this?
2: Oh, yes, very much so, because it's very much a joint appointment. My wife, if a member of the royal family comes, say the Queen comes with the Duke of Edinburgh, she will look after the Duke of Edinburgh while I'm looking after the Queen.
1: Yeah.
2: And she was very supportive of too. Her family, like mine, have what you might call interfered in other people's lives for a long time.

0: What have you been doing then since you stopped being Lord Lieutenant? Are you retired?
1: Well, it's important to clear the decks for your successor. So I immediately resigned as president, patron, etc., of all sorts of societies and organisations all over the county, because you don't want to tread on your successor's toes. I've been catching up at home with a lot of things I wasn't doing when I was doing other things, and I've been driving my secretary mad now because I'm in the office every day.
0: Because you have a farm?
1: We've got a farm and quite a lot of property as well, and a lot of forestry. We run a garage. We've got sort of multi-facets to our business, really.
0: Yeah.
1: I've got a son helping me now. I'm now having to work twice as hard, I think, as I used to, because I'm keeping my eye on him.
0: Yeah.

0: In today's programme, Colin Dickinson is in conversation with Sir Henry Elwes.
1: Because Colesbourne is a lovely village, isn't it? It's although it's on the main road, forgotten which road
2: it is. It's the A435.
1: 435.
2: Yes, it's quite a quiet road. There's very little traffic after 8 o'clock at night and before 7 o'clock in the morning, in fact. So it's quite quiet when one's at home, which is very nice. But it's a lovely part, the Cotswolds. It used to be all rolling hills there, but my great-grandfather planted 900 acres of new woodlands on bare ground.
1: Oh, really?
2: Around about 1900, which completely changed the aspect of the place and I think made it a lot more beautiful too.
1: So how many acres have you got altogether there?
2: We've got about 2,500 altogether, of which about 900 is forestry.
1: Yes. And I guess some of the houses in the village you own?
2: We own about more than half the village, I think, and the pub. And all the important places like the pub and the filling station and the shop. They're all let to tenants. We don't run any of them ourselves.
1: No. Now, the pub, the Colesbourne Inn, is an excellent pub. I think you use it occasionally, do you?
2: Often a night when there isn't any food in the fridge and we pop up to the pub. It's a lovely pub. It's very well run. It's relatively new because there was no road between Cirencester and Cheltenham in the old days. It wasn't until about 1925 or 6 when the new road was built to Cheltenham. As Cheltenham was growing, everybody used to go to Gloucester because that was the county town and the market town.
1: Yes.
2: And then the new road was built and the old pub in Colesbourne was knocked down, and my family built the new pub with stables for the horses as well.
1: Indeed, yeah.
2: And we've got wonderful photographs of the horses, coaches changing horses outside the pub and that sort of thing.
1: Oh, gosh. Yes, I've been several times and I love it. It's my favourite pub in the area.
2: Well,
1: and
2: nice.
1: I love the landlord and landlady because they're from Newcastle, aren't they? Or
2: yes,
1: Sunderland.
2: They're from up north, yes.
1: Up north, yeah.
2: You don't quite need a simultaneous translation, but very nearly.
1: Where the boat comes in, I think. So you're also involved, aren't you, in the Honourable Company of Gloucestershire?
2: Yes, this was an idea I and a few friends had about 10 years ago. There was nobody really speaking up for Gloucestershire. I don't think the local councils were doing it like they used to do 40 years ago. And it seemed a good idea to start a local society of people, mostly people who were what you might call movers and shakers in the county, who'd made things happen over many years, and people who could stand up for Gloucestershire and highlight our successes. And there are many successes in the county, hugely successful businesses, very successful sports people, and so on. And so I got the idea and floated it with a few friends, and we started what we call the Honourable Company Gloucestershire. Runs very like a London livery company. The London livery companies promote a particular trade, the goldsmiths or the grocers or something like that. Our trade is Gloucestershire, really, and our job is to promote Gloucestershire. We have a charitable side. Members make contributions to a charitable fund, and we're delighted to have been able to support you as the hospital radio when you move to new premises, which I'm in at the moment, and lovely it is, and you've got a wonderful lot of volunteers. And of course the charitable side of the Honourable Company particularly looks for voluntary effort and to reward voluntary effort, because these are all the things, the extras, that make the shrinking public services so much better now.
1: Well, we're very, very grateful. On behalf of all members of Cotswold Hospital Radio, we're all volunteers, can I thank the Honourable Company of Gloucestershire for your donation, which was £1,200. And this has enabled us to have a completely new computer system, which drives the whole studio, which is in front of you there. And it makes life so much more easy for the volunteers when they're actually broadcasting at the studio here. So we're really, really grateful, and thank you so much for it.
2: Well, we're delighted to be able to help, because technology moves so fast these days, and to see the very latest technology on your desk in front of us, which we've helped to provide, is very thrilling, actually, because you can't go on with old technology. Things are moving on all the time, and we're delighted to be able to help, and we know the sort of service you provide for hospital patients and how well rewarded or well received it is by them.
1: Yes, it is. You know, those patients we visit are certainly very grateful for the service we provide.

0: now you're in the twilight of your years. What's your plan for the future? Just to manage the farm?
1: We don't do the farming now very much. We had a flock of Cotswold sheep. We sold them last year because we couldn't really manage them any longer. One of the ones, it was a show and sale, one of them won the breed champion, the best Cotswold sheep in the whole country, which is rather exciting. My wife was so disappointed that we were selling them and so excited that we'd won the prize, she went out and bought some more the next day. So we got a few Cotswold sheep. I'm in the middle of writing a history of the village, which is taking me a little bit longer than I thought. I hope to get that out by the end of this year, if I possibly can. And that's taking a lot of time, researching and going into the records office and talking to people and gathering illustrations and things. That's taking up a bit of time. And we've just moved from the big house into a smaller house in the grounds. That's taking a bit of time. Getting the garden, a new garden started, is quite exciting. It'll still have some snowdrops in. And mowing grass and various other things now. I was out yesterday cutting trees down with a chainsaw. It's not bad when you're over 80.
0: Really? At your age? Oh, sorry. Well, thank you. Thank you very, very much for coming in, Sir Henry. It's been very interesting talking to you. We hope to see you around. We're always here. All you've got to do is to give us a call, and we'd love to see you, because part of you is here.
1: Well, thank you very much for the opportunity to talk to you, and I wish you every success with this wonderful project. Well done.
0: Thank you very much.

The music on today's programme was Johnny Coppin and This Night the Stars, Jupiter from the Planet Suite by Gustav Holst, an excerpt from The Dream of Gerontius by Sir Edward Elgar, Fantasia on Green Sleeves by Ralph Vaughan Williams, The Carpenters with Top of the World, Herbert Parry and the Coronation Anthem I Was Glad, Yellow Submarine by The Beatles, Jimmy Rogers with An English Country Garden. The theme music, Who Wants to Fall in Love, was written and played by Adrian Webster.

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Welcome to the Patient's Postbag Pick and Mix Show on Cotswold Hospital Radio, broadcasting to Cheltenham General and Gloucestershire Royal Hospitals from our Parkside studio. My name is Colin D. On this show, I'll be playing some of the requests that our volunteers have collected from patients at Cheltenham General and Gloucestershire Royal Hospitals. In the first part of the show, I have music by Van McCoy, Ace of Base, Owen Paul, and Elton John. So first up, I've got The Hustle, a disco song by singer-songwriter, arranger Van McCoy and the Soul City Symphony. It went to number one on the Billboard Hot 100 and Hot Soul Singles Chart during 1975 and number three in the UK Singles Chart. It would eventually sell over 1 million copies.

That was The Hustle by Van McCoy. The next track is All That She Wants, a song by Swedish group Ace of Base. It was released in 1992 as a single and as a reggae pop song. It was a commercial success, reaching the top of the charts in many countries, including Denmark, Germany, the UK and Australia, and sold over 1 million copies in 1993 in the United States alone.

That Was All That She Wants by Ace of Base. Now for my favourite waste of time, a song written and first released by American singer Marshall Crenshaw in 1979. The song was then recorded by Scottish singer Owen Paul and released in the UK in 1986. It remains his biggest hit single, reaching number 3 in the UK singles chart.

That was My Favourite Waste of Time by Owen Paul, who is usually considered as a one-hit wonder because of that song's popularity and the fact that it was his only UK chart single. Now I have I Guess That's Why They Call It the Blues, a song by English singer Elton John, with music by Elton and the lyrics by Bernie Taupin. In the US, it was one of Elton's biggest hits, holding number 2 for 4 weeks on the Adult Contemporary chart. In the UK, the song reached number 5 in the singles chart.

0: That was I Guess That's Why They Call It the Blues by Elton John, featuring Stevie Wonder on harmonica. Not a lot of people know that. Now, have a listen to this short message.
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0: You are listening to Cotswold Hospital Radio, broadcasting to Cheltenham General and Gloucestershire Royal Hospitals from our Parkside studio. My name is Colin Dee. This is the Patient's Postbag Pick and Mix Show, when I'm playing some of the requests that our volunteers have collected from patients at Cheltenham General and Gloucestershire Royal Hospitals. In this part of the show, I have tracks by Rod Stewart, Scissor Sisters, Westlife and Richard Harris. The next track is Baby Jane, a song by British singer Rod Stewart. It was a significant hit worldwide and remains his final number one single to date.

Baby Jane by Rod Stewart. The next track is I Don't Feel Like Dancing, a song by American pop band Scissor Sisters. It was released in 2006 and was the band's first top 10 single in many countries.

That was I Don't Feel Like Dancing by Scissor Sisters. The next track is World of Our Own, a song by Irish boy band Westlife. It was released in 2002, and the song peaked at number one on the UK singles chart, becoming their 10th number one single, making them a part of a small group of artists in British chart history to achieve this feat.

That was World of Our Own by Westlife. The next track is MacArthur Park, a song written and composed by Jimmy Webb. Richard Harris was the first to record the song in 1968, and his version peaked at number 2 on the Billboard Hot 100 chart and number 4 on the UK Singles chart.

0: That was MacArthur Park by Richard Harris. Now, I have a short message.
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2: 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I stayed with a couple just outside Cheltenham. 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
0: You're listening to Cotswold Hospital Radio, broadcasting to Cheltenham General and Gloucestershire Royal Hospitals from our Parkside studio. My name is Colin D. This is the Patient's Postbag Pick and Mix Show, where I'm playing some of the requests that our volunteers have collected from patients at Cheltenham General and Gloucestershire Royal Hospitals. Next I have Anyone Who Had a Heart, a song with music by Burke Bacharach and lyrics by Hal David, and written for Dionne Warwick in 1963. But it was in 1964 that Cilla Black released a cover version of the song that was a number one hit and was also the fourth biggest selling single of 1964 in the UK, with sales of around 950,000 copies.

That was Anyone Who Had a Heart by Cilla Black. The next track is Love Is All Around, a song recorded by English rock band The Troggs. It was written by lead singer Reg Presley and released as a single in the UK in 1967, peaking at number 5. However, the version I am playing is Wet Wet Wet's cover of the song for the soundtrack to the 1994 film Four Weddings and a Funeral. And this was an international hit and spent 15 consecutive weeks at number 1 on the UK singles chart.

That was Love Is All Around by Wet Wet Wet. The next track is Song Sung Blue, a 1972 hit song written and recorded by Neil Diamond, inspired by the second movement of Mozart's Piano Concerto No. 21. The song has become one of Diamond's standards, and he often performs it during concerts.

That was Song Sung Blue by Neil Diamond. Sadly, I've reached the final track of the show, so I'm going to play out with I'm a Believer, a song composed by Neil Diamond and recorded by the Monkees in 1966, with the lead vocals by Mickey Dolenz. The single hit number one spot on the US Billboard Hot 100 chart, remaining there for 7 weeks. Because of over 1 million advance orders, it went gold within 2 days of release.

That was I'm a Believer by the Monkees, one of the fewer than 40 all-time singles to have sold more than 10 million physical copies worldwide.

I'd like to thank you all for spending the last hour with me, Colin D, when I've been playing some of the requests that our volunteers have collected from patients at Cheltenham General and Gloucestershire Royal Hospitals. I hope you enjoyed them as much as I did playing them. Everyone here at Cotswold Hospital Radio wishes you a speedy recovery, and we hope you'll soon be back with your families and loved ones. This has been a Cotswold Hospital Radio production. Bye!

0: Norovirus is the most common cause of stomach bugs and can affect people of any age. Recognising the condition and taking action to prevent its spread is very important. The symptoms of a norovirus infection begin around 12 to 72 hours after you pick up the infection. Symptoms usually last for 12 to 60 hours, but sometimes longer. You may start to feel sick, and this is often followed by vomiting. Many patients will also get watery diarrhea, and some people will have flu-like symptoms. It is very infectious and is easily spread from person to person, and more likely to spread where people are in close proximity. Public places like hospitals and care homes are susceptible to outbreaks of norovirus and may result in ward closures and restricted visiting to help reduce the spread of infection. Do not visit people in hospitals or care homes until 72 hours after your symptoms have gone, and do not visit if you have been in contact with anyone in the last 3 days who has diarrhoea or vomiting.
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1: 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Whether raising a concern, saying thank you, or making a formal complaint, there are many ways to share your feedback with us. Most problems can be resolved by simply talking to the staff directly involved in your care, or the person in charge of the ward or department. 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
1: I want to tell you about sepsis. Sepsis is a life-threatening condition. Last year, it killed 48,000 people in the UK. It can lead to shock, multiple organ failure, and even death if not recognised and treated promptly. There is no single sign or diagnostic test, and sepsis is indiscriminate. While it primarily affects very young children, older adults, and people with underlying health conditions, it can sometimes be triggered in those who are otherwise fit and healthy. Sepsis always starts with an infection, such as a chest or urinary tract infection. It is not known why some people develop sepsis in response to these common infections, whereas others don't. How do you spot sepsis in adults? They could have slurred speech or confusion, have extreme shivering or muscle pain, do not pass urine for a whole day, have severe breathlessness. They feel like they are going to die. 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If you or another adult develop any of these signs, it is important to seek urgent medical attention. If you are worried about an infection, call 111 or contact your GP. 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And just ask, could it be sepsis?

my daddy left home when I was three, and he didn't leave much to Ma and me. Just this old guitar and an empty bottle of booze. Now, I don't blame him cause he run and hid, but the meanest thing that he ever did was before he left, he went and named me Sue. Well, he must have thought that it was quite a joke, and it got a lot of laughs from lots of folks. It seems I had to fight my whole life through. Some gal would giggle and I'd get red, and some guy'd laugh and I'd bust his head. I'll tell you, life ain't easy for a boy named Sue.

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Well, I knew that snake was my own sweet dad from a worn-out picture that my mother'd had. And I knew that scar on his cheek and his evil eye. He was big and bent and gray and old, and I looked at him and my blood ran cold. And I said, my name is Sue. How do you do? How are you gonna die? Yeah, that's what I told him. Well, I hit him hard right between the eyes, and he went down, but to my surprise, come up with a knife and cut off a piece of my ear. But I busted a chair right across his teeth, and we crashed through the wall and into the street, kicking and a-gouging in the mud and the blood and the beer. I tell you, I've fought tougher men, but I really can't remember when. He kicked like a mule and he bit like a crocodile. I heard him laugh and then I heard him cuss, and he went for his gun and I pulled mine first. He stood there looking at me and I saw him smile. He said, son, this world is rough, and if a man's gonna make it, he's gotta be tough. And I know I wouldn't be there to help you along. So I give you that name and I said goodbye. I knew you'd have to get tough or die. And it's that name that helped to make you strong. Yeah. Said, now you just fought one hell of a fight, and I know you hate me and you got the right to kill me now, and I wouldn't blame you if you do. But you ought to thank me before I die for the gravel in your guts and the spit in your eye, cause I'm the that named you Sue. Yeah, what could I do? What could I do?

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And if I ever have a son, I think I'm gonna name him Bill or George, anything but Sue. I still ain't that man.

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1: Some things in life are bad, they can really make you mad. Other things just make you swear and curse. When you're chewing on life's gristle, don't grumble, give a whistle. And this'll help things turn out for the best. 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
1: Hello, I'm Peter Grogan, and welcome to the Best of British Classical Music. When

Michael Ball, opening the show today with You'll Never Walk Alone from the musical Carousel by Rodgers and Hammerstein. We'll be having contributions today from Chloe Hanslip, Stephen Hoff and The Priests. But first, our featured composer, Edward Elgar. Appointed master of the King's Music in 1924, he was a self-taught composer and was acutely sensitive about his humble origins. Success appeared to come overnight in his 40s, but only after many years of struggle. Our first selection gives a lively and colourful portrait of Edwardian London. The title was a term used by moralists at that time as a metaphor for gluttony and drunkenness. This is Cockaigne in London Town.

Edward Elgar's Cocaine in London Town, performed by the London Philharmonic Orchestra, from the CD Music of London. Our second selection is probably the most requested piece of Elgar's music on hospital radio. It forms part of the Enigma Variations, and Elgar steadfastly refused to explain what the Enigma was while he was alive. Here we have the Bournemouth Symphony Orchestra playing Nimrod.

BBC Symphony Orchestra with Edward Elgar's Pomp and Circumstance March No. 2. Elgar wrote four of these pieces in total, and we turn now to the best known of all, Pomp and Circumstance March No. 1, which contains Land of Hope and Glory.

Pomp and Circumstance, March number 1. Our last selection from our featured composer today, Edward Elgar. We head north of the border now and join the BBC Scottish Symphony Orchestra, who've invited us to a party in the Hall of the Mountain King.

0: In the Hall of the Mountain King from Grieg's Peer Gynt Suite, performed by the BBC Scottish Symphony Orchestra.
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0: The priests have been singing together since they met in the 1970s at St. Meknes's College in County Antrim. They signed a record deal with Sony BMG in April 2008 and recorded their debut album in Northern Ireland and Rome, unusually being one of the few acts to be allowed to record in St. Peter's Basilica. Here they perform for us, Be Still My Soul.

the Priests and Be Still My Soul from the self-titled CD. From Northern Ireland, we travel to Guildford in Surrey and a child prodigy. Chloe Hanslip has been playing the violin since she was 2 and first performed solo at the age of 4. She now plays a 1737 Guarnari violin and here performs for us the romance from the Gadfly Suite.

Shostakovich's Romance from the Gadfly Suite, performed by Chloe Hanslip, accompanied by Casper France on the cello. We turn now from the violin to the piano. Our next artist, Stephen Hoff, was a finalist in the BBC Young Musician of the Year competition in 1978, and is now a visiting professor and honorary member of the Royal Academy of Music in London. Our selection from Stephen is Caprice Burlesque.

Stephen Hoff from the CD The Piano Album with Osip Gabrilovic's Caprice Burlesque. The northeast of England doesn't provide the world with too many opera singers, but one of the exceptions to that rule is Thomas Allen. Born in Seaham, he has had a distinguished career since making his debut at Covent Garden in 1971. In October 2011, he was appointed Chancellor of Durham University, and here he performs for us, Libera Me.

Thomas Allen with the Academy of St. Martin in the Fields Chorus, and Gabriel Ferrer's Lieber Armee. You've been listening to the best of British classical music with me, Peter Grogan. I've enjoyed your company today and look forward to you joining me again. And I leave you with Sarah Brightman and Andrea Bocelli, and it's time to say goodbye.

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